0: 31 years strong. Peace to Dave Jaffe, a.k.a. DJ, a.k.a. the only real DJ you know, for another great Folkville. I am your host, Jalapeno. I'm subbing in for What's the Word with Porsche here tonight.
1: Ooh.
0: I plan that. I have an hour of R&B remixes of one of my favorite producers, Knowledge, KNX Knowledge. He's a hip hop producer. I do the Friday night show, doomscrolling hip hop electronic music. So I just kind of want to bring a couple slices of pie over, you know. I think I did a brief like 10 minutes of this when I subbed for Porsche maybe like a couple months ago. If anyone is of that random Tuesday of that random week, if not, no worries. We got remixes from Music Soul Child, Kehlani, some Usher, some Beyonce, some Justin Timberlake. Maybe I could sneak in some Genuine. Could I interest you in some Genuine? Maybe some Jagged Edge, some Tems. We'll see how far we get. I got this Lloyd Lil Wayne remix right here. These are all gonna be off his actual Ceilings tape, so strap in, kick back. Enjoy the Spurs game if you're double screening it. It's co-op radio. It's co-op.org. It's Knowledge for the next hour.

to the ladies, keys to the Sadies. Please say the baby, we need patrol. Even in the AM, we should be alone. We could get a day in, you like what I'm saying. And come around awaken, we could go inside and stay in. Tell a homeboy you're staying, you've been taken, gone. Turn me on and mama turn him, yeah. 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You know I'm a good move, you should do.

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Rest in peace to the eternal D'Angelo, man. This is a flip of the root right here. Off that Hex Tape 7? Hex Tape 7. 9. HX9 right now.

classic. Alicia Keys, off that Diary of Alicia Keys, Will You Ever Know? So it's about KNX, because it's the Knowledge remix of Hexual Ceilings 14. Feels like you don't know why. If you're locked in, I'm your host, your guest host, Jalapeno. This is What's the Word? The 1 hour Knowledge Hexual Ceilings mix, man.

You come in every Wednesday on your lunch break, I think. And you always order the special with the hot chocolate. And my manager be tripping and stuff, talking about we gotta use water, but I always use some milk and cream for you, because I think you're kind of sweet.

0: So what you do? 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
1: Yo, remember in this music video when Mos Def was ordering hot chocolate and fish when he would come in for lunch to hit on Miss Alicia?
0: I mean, we could just go across the street to the park.
1: That was crazy.

0: 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It's 91.7, it's co-op radio, it's co-op.org. This has been a half hour of knowledge remixes. This is a Krang Bin right here, actually. The knowledge remix era. Ea era una rainia. How are we feeling about this? Should we keep it going? Should we get into a bag a little bit? I don't have too much planned. It's a steady night of music. Make sure y'all stick around. We got a new show, week two of the Golden Road, coming on right after this. All American music. The magic of the heart of American music, hosted by Dr. K, Alana of the Emo Diaries, and Tex Chromosome Women, DJ Alejo, Beacon Rewind, and DJ Nimbus. That's coming up 30 minutes. You got me for another 30. We'll be right back. It's Co-op Radio. It's co-op.org.
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Yeah, I'm going off book now. This is the new Lorraine James album right here. Detached from the rest of you. This is actually Anicia Kim on the track with Lorraine. This one's called Score right here.

0: Doom scrolling.
1: The bus was always there. 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I think I cared when I walked right down. Myself is fair. I was scared when you were there. You think that I care? But a child of trauma with my father. 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Was not dealt with. Was too young to. Was too. 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I met her in two little shops. And I went to Greg's. I bought some sausage rolls. And thinking, what's going on? And I've just been too much. So I took to the left and went to the right. Went to the right and I thought I'd start a fight tonight. Thought I'd start a fight tonight. You know, trying to get things right. 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Thinking like I just bought something. We'll start a fight. Punch into the jab and it was dead. Let's do it.

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one of my favorites right here, Underscore. If you look up, it's Nandi, though, Underscore. I think their real name is Nandi, but they just wanted to go by Underscore, but Underscore was taken. I mean, these are just a tasty nugget right here.

0: 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Then you have to believe victory will come within our lifetimes.
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1: Then you have to believe, to believe. Victory will come within our lifetimes.

closing up shop here on What's the Word. Thank you for letting me spins for an hour. Shout out to Porchea. Hope you're doing all right. She'll be back in with you next week, I believe. Make sure you stick around. We have a new show on the schedule. Dr. K of the Golden Road. Elena of the Golden Road. They're both in the booth. The magic of the heart of American music is up next. All American music. I don't know what era, what time, what day we're coming from. From the bebop and the country to the psychedelic and the hip-hop. It's all possible, folks. I took it up to Canada real quick. At least one half of Canada. This is versus GT right here. Jock Green and No Sedge thing. Their little collab project that came out. End of last year, I believe? Stick around. We got one more hour live co-op radio, Austin's Community Radio.

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0: Labor Day in this country to prevent American workers from forming too much solidarity with the workers of the world. So this is a reminder that the views expressed here are not necessarily the views of co-op, its volunteers, board of directors, staff, or underwriters. I heard Woody Guthrie's version of that song, All You Fascists, on Voyager many months ago. Voyager airs on Mondays at 9 a.m. here on Co-op. It's a great way to start the week. I highly recommend it. And I'm going to play some more songs for you now. Don't touch that dial.
1: Long gone, black

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What I see, that red-eyed captain now, boys, he's coming after me, I'm long gone. Like turkey through the

Well, you know you couldn't make. You ought to stay at home. I did work for your grandmammy down on your grandpa's farm long gone. Like turkey duty, long gone. With my long pajamas on. Yes, I'm going. Got to go now. Just got to go. With my long pajamas on. Woke up this morning, about to break a day. I heard them.

like turkey poodle, long gone, with my long pajamas on. Yes, I gotta go again.

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Following this screening, Amy Goodman will be joined by directors Carl Diehl and Tia Lesson for a live question and answer session at the Austin Film Society Cinema. 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
1: All right, we're back. Thanks for listening. This is Co-op, K-O-O-P.org. And this is The Golden Road, which I don't think I said earlier. This is The Golden Road. This is a new show on Co-op. This is my first time hosting this show. Last week we had Alana here, who hosted the first show, and we explore the magic at the heart of American music across eras and genres. We're going to see how it all comes together. This is a labor-themed set in honor of May Day, which I'll say more about in a moment. But first, I'll tell us what we listen to, and then we're going to hear from some special guests. So that was King Gizzard and the Lizard Wizard from their 2019 album, Fishing for Fishies, Boogeyman Sam. Before that, the Grateful Dead, a special band in my heart. That was Cumberland Blues from the Europe 72 live album. And then before that, Tom Dixon, Labor Blues. That is a very old recording. That's from 1928 from a compilation called Rough Guide to Country Blues. And at the top of the set, another old blues song, Lightnin' Hopkins doing Long Gone. That was vinyl. Maybe hope you appreciated that. I think that was from about 1959. And I'm Dr. K, and I have a couple of our Golden Road DJs in the studio with me. Would you like to say hello, DJs?
2: Hello, DJs.
3: Hello, DJs.
2: Hello, this is Alana.
3: Hello, this is Alejandro Ramirez, DJ Alejo.
1: Wonderful. And when are you guys going to be on this show? When can listeners tune in and hear you?
2: I will be back June 30th, but then hopefully more often after that.
3: Yes. And I will be on the air airing my first show of the Golden Road on May 26th. Wonderful. And I guess I will take the opportunity to thank you, Kathleen, for inviting me and I guess us,
2: yes,
3: to be part of the show. It is exciting to have a new show and explore a completely different avenue of music as the one that I currently host as part of the Be Kind Rewind Collective. So thank you very much for your trust, and I'm looking forward to making this show fantastic.
2: Absolutely.
1: Thank you. Thank you both for joining me. I'm really glad that we have a collective here. We also have DJ Nimbus. He's not here with us right now, but he was here earlier helping us with a project, and he'll be on soon as well. Anything else you guys want to say?
3: Yeah.
1: Yeah.
3: Keep that dial where it is. Don't move it. Keep listening. Great music ahead.
1: Thank you.
2: Ditto.
1: I want to talk just a minute about... I'm going to play a song and then I'll talk some more.

That was Red Moon by Big Thief from their wonderfully long titled album, Dragon New Warm Mountain, I Believe in You, from 2022. And before that, Woody Guthrie, Pastures of Plenty from This Land Is Your Land, the Ash Recordings, Volume 1. That's from around 1941. Woody Guthrie has a lot of labor-themed songs about workers and the dignity of workers and workers fighting for their rights. That's what we're celebrating tonight. We're celebrating May Day all month at Co-op, and this is the Golden Road. I'm Dr. K. Before that, we had Lucinda Williams doing Crescent City from her first album, her self-titled album from 1988. And I'd like to share with you a little bit about the history of May Day. Building a national movement for an 8-hour workday, trade unionists, anarchists, socialists, and workers organized toward a general strike on May 1st, 1886. Between April and May, workers in Chicago held a flurry of mass meetings to prepare for coordinated action, making the city a central epicenter of the struggle. Their organizing paid off. On May 1st, over 35,000 workers in Chicago walked off the job. When Chicago police violently repressed protesters, killing two workers on May 3rd, the response was not retreat, but escalation. Workers poured back into the streets, growing the May Day movement through collective defiance. On May 4th, a protest called in response to the killings was once again agitated by police. A bomb thrown into the crowd triggered a riot. This was known as the Haymarket Affair. And a wave of state repression followed. This was a coordinated attack on the labor movement. Organizers were rounded up, jailed, and in 1887, four were executed after trials widely recognized as among the most unjust in American history. Their deaths sparked international outrage. Workers across the world mobilized in solidarity, and in 1890, a mass demonstration in London marked the first international May Day, transforming local repression into a global movement. And that, what I just read for you, was written by Matthew Medina, who is a graduate student of history at Texas State University. This is a reminder, by the way, that the views expressed here are not necessarily the views of Co-op, its volunteers, board of directors, staff, or underwriters. Thanks so much for listening. We are streaming at koop.org. And once again, this is the Golden Road. I'm Dr. K. Don't touch that dial.

Oh, wow. Hey, it's me. It's me, Ross. I've got a show. It's called Cult Stereo. I play music on it. Music maybe you don't know. But I want you to know that music. So you can listen, and then you'll know the music. And yeah, maybe you'll like it. Who knows? Wow, this song's great. Cult Stereo, Mondays, 8 to 9 p.m. streaming on KOOP.org.

0: And that was Coming Apart at Every Nail by the great Neil Young from Hawks and Doves, his 1980 record. Before that, we had American Guilt by Unknown Mortal Orchestra. And then another one, No Need for a Leader, also by Unknown Mortal Orchestra. And before that, Trouble in Mind by Nina Simone. I'm Dr. K. This is Co-op. We're streaming on koop.org, and this is The Golden Road. And finally, here's a little bit of a true union anthem. I hope you enjoy it. And if you know it, please sing along. I'll see you next time.
1: Well, this is the longest session I have ever been in my life, and my voice is about to fall apart. So I'm going to sing. Workers' blood shall run. There can be no power greater anywhere beneath the sun. Yet what force on earth?

North Korea best not make any more threats to the United States. They will be met with fire and fury like the world has never seen. He has been very threatening beyond a normal statement. And as I said, they will be met with fire, fury, and frankly, power. Fire, fury, power. Fire, fury, power.

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0: It's a vibe session, and we just vibing. 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

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I bought 100 water guns so I could save the world, saving my lunch money and stealing my father's quarters, dimes, and nickels. I discovered religion watching Luke Skywalker rescue Princess Leia and destroying the Death Star by letting go and

but now it's clogged bumper to bumper with stinking SUVs and two-story pickup trucks that could drive over anything except the two-story pickup truck right in front of it. Now even the highways look the same. Starbucks and 7-Elevens and Walmarts jam the feeder roads. We don't live around this mess, we live under it.

speeds by at 100 deaths an hour, and everyone wants to pull off the crime of the century. Steal $200 gazillion, enough to buy myself an island and build a real honest-to-God train on it for no one but me. And get away with it. Get away with it. We Americans are freedom-loving people, and nothing says freedom like getting away with it. We went from Billy the Kid to Richard Nixon, Enron, Exxon, O.J. Simpson. We used to dream about heroes, but now it's just how to beat the system. So where do we go to dream now? Up on the roof of the project, straining through the city lights to see if they've built golden arches on the moon yet? Self-medicated, half-sedated, trying our best to stay distracted, living life according to the TV set. Corporations owning nations, telling us don't change the station. It's the only safe way to win the human race. I wonder how the world sees us, rich beyond compare, powerful without equal.

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I can't call myself the king of London or Spain, but I'm the king of dollar bills because I got paid today. 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

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But that's all the sense I need, stay in out of the rain. I can't call myself the king of London or Spain, but I'm the king of dollar bills, cause I got paid today. I got paid today.

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1: And Quasadilla, Austin, Texas. Welcome to Fado Dough. I'm Tom Mankey, and I will be your host for the next couple of hours, bringing you the sounds of Louisiana. And wasn't it a gorgeous morning this morning? Loved it. Anyway, as usual, we're jumping all over the place this morning, but top of the hour, I'm going to do a little focus on Smiley Lewis, called the unluckiest man in New Orleans. We'll talk about that. So anyway, I'll play some of his music, tell his story. Kind of tragic, but anyway. Let's kick off this morning with something from Gary Walker from 1966. Who Needs You So Bad? Written by Tommy McLean. Opelousas Sostan from 1971. Rufus Jagnot. And Two Step to Bayou Tesh from Austin Pete. Follow that with I Don't Want to Know, Bobby Charles song as done by Little Band of Gold. And local man Jesse Leger, who grew up outside of Lake Charles but lives here now, with Ed Poulard doing The Waltz of No Return, recorded live at a crawfish festival by Chris Strockwitz many years ago of our Hooli Records fame. Great cut. Whole album's excellent. So, again, the number here at the station, 512-472-5667. That's 472-KOOP.

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All right. We started the show with Who Needs You So Bad from Gary Walker, 1966. Opelousas Sostan, Rufus Jagno, 1971. Austin Peay, Two Step de Bayou Teche from 1961. I Don't Want to Know from Little Band of Gold. And you just heard The Waltz of No Return from Jesse Leger and Ed Poulard. And I'm going to take care of a request and take it a step further. Someone wanted to hear Iron Man, or the remake of Black Sabbath's Iron Man, as done in Cajun French, which I've played on the show before, obviously, where they got the idea to hear it. So I decided to take it a step further and do several quote unquote pop songs done in Cajun French. Was an interesting series of albums put out by the Louisiana Folk Roots, and they took Cajun bands and had them do their favorite pop songs. So we will start with Iron Man from Isle Dernier. Hey Joe, the Jimi Hendrix tune done by Corey Ledet. Joan Jett's I Love Rock and Roll by the Lost Bayou Ramblers. Wild Horses. I don't remember who did that one. I guess it was the Rolling Stones. Done by Gino Della Fosse. Superstition, the Stevie Wonder song, also done by, come on, Stevie Ray Vaughan, covered by Soul Express. And Ca Dit Deo from Corey Ledet.

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2: 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Again, Tom Mackey bringing you all these fine Louisiana tunes this morning until 11 o'clock, and then I will hand things over to 5-1 Tunes. But in the meantime, we got about 56 minutes more of Louisiana stuff. You just heard The Other Woman from Shamika Copeland, the daughter of Johnny Clyde Copeland. Let's see. So what did we hear in that long set? We heard Iron Man from Isle Denier. Hey Joe from Corey Ledet. I Love Rock and Roll from the Lost Bayou Ramblers. Wild Horses, Gino Delafosse. Superstition from Soul Express. And Kadit Deo from Corey Ledet again. Anyway, as promised, going to do a little artist focus on Smiley Lewis, who was born Overton Amos Lemons on July 5th, 1913. Passed away October 7th of 1966. So he did not have a long life. He was considered by many to be the unluckiest man in New Orleans. And he did not have a happy, wonderful life. In his mid-teens, he and some friends hopped a freight train to Quincy, and just to see where it would go and to get out of De Quincy, I guess. And when the train started to move, his buddies jumped off, and he stayed on. And the train stopped in New Orleans, and he decided to get off and see what happened. Obviously, he had an amazing voice, and he found boarding with a family in the Irish Channel near where the train dumped him off. Still just blows my mind that as a kid in his mid-teens just jumped on a freight train and left. I guess life in De Quincy was probably not great. He wound up taking the last name of the folks that he boarded with, which was Lewis. So I guess he didn't like lemons. He was originally known as Smiling Lewis because apparently he had no front teeth. He played with Toots Washington and served in a house band during World War II outside of Fort Polk in Leesville, Louisiana, a place called the Boogie Woogie Club. So I looked up what Wikipedia considered his essential music. And they put some pretty good ones in there. And I'll play in order with two exceptions of that I don't have, but we'll fill in for that. So what Wikipedia considers his essential recordings would be Ti Na Na from 1950, The Bells Are Ringing, 1952, Blue Monday, 1954, which oddly enough, he recorded that song. It didn't really go anywhere, and for whatever reason, 2 years later, Fats Domino recorded it, had a huge hit. Again, I Hear You Knocking, 1955. Little Richard had a big hit with that one. One Night of Sin, 1956, and Shame, Shame, Shame, 1957. So I will play those in that order and come back and talk a little bit more about the various record labels that he went through and kind of, you know, what record labels tried to do to prop him up, but they made some bad decisions, etc. So let's go ahead and play some Smiley or Smiling Lewis or Overton Amos Lemons music.

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1: Okay, if you're just tuning in, doing a focus on Overton Amos Lemons, also known as Smiley Lewis, more commonly known as Smiley Lewis. And we were just talking about how he went to New Orleans, was living in the Irish Channel, singing around Fort Polk at the Boogie Woogie Club in the war. He lived in the same neighborhood as Dave Bartholomew, the amazing arranger who was teamed up with Alan Toussaint and at Cosmo Matassa Studios. And, you know, those guys believed in him, and he obviously was talented, but he just never got the traction he deserved. I don't think, you know, when you look at all of his songs that have become standards, and he never really got a fair shake, I don't think. So 1955, I Hear You Knockin' was probably his biggest hit that he recorded that somebody else didn't have a hit with. In 1957, his record label, Imperial, didn't really know what to do with him. And so they just had him recording pop and country songs, and it just didn't go anywhere. So he kept getting dropped by all these, you know, labels that he was on, Deluxe, Imperial. I think he was on Duke for a while. And in the early 60s, the only way he kind of kept himself propped up and recording was he was opening up for people like Lee Dorsey and Irma Thomas and Ernie Cato, probably at the Dewdrop Inn. It's kind of a shame. And his cause of death was listed as quote unquote ulcer, which they believe that he had stomach cancer, and he passed away in 1966. So he was 43. 43 years old. Pretty tragic life indeed. So anyway, but he left a great catalog of music. So I will play three more tunes from Smiley Lewis, and rest in peace, man. You know, so he died, 60 years ago this October. Left quite a legacy of wonderful songs recorded at Cosmo Studio with, of course, the house band, and great stuff. So let's do Ain't Gonna Do It, Big Mamu, and Caledonia's Party.

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1: All right, that's going to conclude our Smiley Lewis segment, I guess you would call it. Let's kind of jump over into some Southern soul and funk music. And that's going to take us into the final stretch here pretty quickly. Let's do Proud Man from Donnie Jacobs. Put It On by Count Rockin' Sidney. Most of you will know from Toot Toot fame. And then we'll do Chester Randall and the Soul Sisters with Soul Brothers Testify. This is some Louisiana funk and soul recorded late 60s, early 70s. Good stuff. Thanks for all the phone calls today. We're winding down quick. 512-472-5667 is the number here in the studio. If you have any questions about anything you heard this morning or just want to say hello.

Oh man, that is some cool funky stuff. You just heard Ain't Gonna Do It. No, sorry. Where are we going here? Proud Man, Donnie James, Put It On from Count Rockin' Sidney, and Soul Brothers Testify from Chester Randall. So some cool stuff. I haven't been very heavily leaning on the Cajun Zydeco front this morning too much. So let's do that with to take us on out of here those last 15 minutes or so. Let's do CJ Chenier with I Got a Woman, Looking for Acadia from Beausoleil, and then I'll play something from Jimmy Bro and Johnny Saunier to keep things in that vein, and see how close we are to 11 o'clock.

Okay. Guess that one decided it was over. Before I forget again, this Friday at Samstown Point, Amice Dutesh is playing Cajun band, and apparently they have Jimmy Breaux sitting in with them on the bass, and they're also playing this Saturday at Annie's Day and Night. Also, May 29th at Sagebrush. Jesse Leger is opening up for Gino Delafosse. So here's some Jimmy Breaux with Johnny Saunier with Lacassine Special. And we'll see how close that takes us to the top of the hour, where I'm going to turn things over to whoever is doing the 5-1 tunes today.

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It's your boy H Plus. Right here on 51 Tunes every Wednesday from 11 a.m. to noon. Usually. Big shout out to everybody that's been listening in. Also, big shout out to my man Tom of Fade Dodo. Covering for your boy for a little bit. You know, even players mess up. So we started the show off a little bit late, but we started off with some blues and soul courtesy of Gary Clark Jr.'s Chains and Things with Joe Bonamassa. That came out last year. And Gary Clark Jr., you know, who is pretty much unarguably one of the biggest music celebrities to come out of this town, will be performing at Antone's in his monthly residency. Well, I guess weekly residency, pretty much for the whole month of May. So, you know, a lot of the tickets are sold out, but still try to pull up. Maybe just way outside, try to get an autograph or something. So his next shows are May 18th and 25th at Antone's, as well as June 18th and 25th, and July 2nd and 9th. So you never know, you might just get a chance to see him. But he'll be around, so maybe you'll just catch him in the streets. Then after that, we played Black Joe Lewis's Facing the Scene. You know, if Gary Clark Jr. represents the South Side, then Black Joe Lewis represents the North Side, Soraya Round Rock. He'll be going on tour this summer. So big shout out to my man Black Joe Lewis, doing big things and putting on for Central Texas. And he's going all over the country, so catch him if you can. Dates on the East Coast, Midwest, Canada, West Coast, Colorado. So big shout out to Black Joe Lewis. Then after that, we played another heavily touring artist straight out of North Austin, Jackie Benson from Anderson Mill, the guitarist and songstress. Recently released a new album recorded at Fitzgerald's called Live at Fitzgerald's Historic that dropped this year. We played her song Next Life that she performed live in that recording. So big shout out to ATX's own Jackie Benson. Always doing it big. She's on tour right now, but she will be back in Austin soon. So make sure that when she is, that you come out there. She's got a few dates coming up in Chicago for the month of May. As well as some dates in Iowa and Minnesota coming up. And she'll be back in town at the end of the month after a date in Oklahoma, so maybe you can make a little day trip out of it. And after that, we played the Peterson Brothers Family off their 2024 LP Experience. Peterson Brothers often play at Continental Club, but this Friday you can catch them in Marble Falls out in the Hill Country at Brass Hall, 8 to 9 p.m. So make sure to check out boys straight out of Bastrop, doing it big. And then right before this song, we had Capiac, This Tether, off their new LP Sobbing Ecstasy. It was a jam, let me tell you. They'll be performing Friday at Hole in the Wall at 8 p.m. So make sure to catch them. And then right now you're listening to Atlas Mayor, excuse me. They'll be performing Friday at Monk's Jazz Club at 7:30. So big shout out to them. Doing it big. We're going to play
little bit of hip-hop now. Going into James Spear and T-Double's Set the Tone. And James Spear will be at the Continental Club tomorrow at 8:30 p.m. Also, big shout out to T-Double for sure. And TXLG. Coming up on 11:40 right now, so we got 20 more minutes of tunes to hit you with. Y'all already know it's 5-1 Tunes every Wednesday from 11 a.m. to noon. It's your boy H+. Big shout out to my co-host DJ Izzy, DJ Lordy Darlin. Shout out to everybody that's tuning in too. And shout out to our other co-host Tim. Tim Hartenberger, who will be joining us. Like I said, this 5-1 Tunes every Wednesday from 11 a.m. to noon. It's your boy H+. Appreciate y'all rocking with me. Let's go.

right, y'all. We're back. It's KOOP 91.7 FM. Your boy H Plus in the mix. Yes, we played a couple of songs from local hip-hop artists. Kid Jones and Anastasia Hera. Big shout-out to the two of them. Actually, what's crazy, too, is they celebrate the same birthday. They were born on the same day. Crazy stuff. Right now, we're listening to D-Madness, his new single, Chocolate. Of course, you can catch D along with Rapid Rick, DJ Rapid Rick, and Azra Vibes. Thursdays at Flamingo Cantina. So big shout out to all three of them. ATX legends in their own right, for sure. It's your boy H Plus. This is 5-1 Tunes every Wednesday from 11 a.m. to noon. I'm going to tell you a big shout out to Tom and Faye Dodo. Making sure I didn't look crazy. Well, I still look crazy. I just didn't look as crazy. Make sure to tune in to the International Folk Bazaar on next with my man Kim. Like I said, it's your boy H Plus. This is 5-1 Tunes. Every Wednesday from 11 a.m. to noon. We're going to play a little bit of Shaky Graves after this, because he's got a show at the Continental Club this Friday at 10 p.m. And I ain't going to lie, tickets is mad pricey. They say we can't mention the price. Y'all gonna be glad on this one. Then we're gonna close out with a little bit of Tomar and the FCs. Local staple. That's going on Saturday at 10 p.m. at the Sea Boys on South Congress. Actually, you know, I might do their song first. Play their song Lose My Mind off of their LP that dropped last year called Soul Searching. And we'll close it out with a Shaky Graves song. Once again, this 5-1 Tunes every Wednesday from 11 a.m. to noon. You're rocking with your boy H Plus.

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Yes, indeed. Kim J. Simpson here with you on the International Folk Bazaar, which starts every Wednesday at noon. Big thanks to H Plus for 51 Tunes. Hearing some new music by the Klezmatics behind me. Their new album is called We Were Made for These Times. They're an East Village band. And I was just record shopping in the East Village over the weekend, finding some good stuff. Some I may even play on today's show. Yes, yes, yes. Coming up next, we will hear some more brand new music. This is by Kuljit Bamra, who's based in... He's of Indian descent, based in the UK, and his mother sings on much of the songs on this new album called Desi, the Soul of Punjab. I think you're going to like it. You will be hard-pressed not to dance to it. Stick around for more exciting Global Roots offerings here on the International Folk Bazaar on Co-op Radio, Austin's community station.

for a sunny day. En lot soleil. Kind of Martinique Creole, meaning to another sun. Maybe it's kind of St. Kitts and Nevis Creole, too. I don't know. David Walters has roots in St. Kitts and Nevis, but he is Marseille-born, as in Marseille, France. He is a Paris-based musician, along with Vincent Segal, who played cello on that song, and they're joined by Balake Sissoko from Mali. And that came out in 2023 on the Soul Tropical album. Before that, we heard from Metin and Kemal Kahraman, who are based in Turkey, and they do all kinds of interesting ethnologically diverse stuff. That song was in Kurdish. They do a lot of things in Turkish and other surrounding languages, Azerbaijani language. They're very adventurous and interesting to listen to. That was a song called Heso Ile Heso, an old Kurdish traditional song addressing the character of Heso, whoever he may be, encouraging him to dance. They used to be in the group Grupo Yorum before setting off as a duo. Before that, we heard from Kuljit Bamra, of Indian descent, based in the UK for many years. His mother is a quite well-known Punjab singer, Mohinder Kaur Bamra, and she sings on that track off of a new album called Desi, the Soul of Punjab. And we heard a song which is also quite a traditional song, with roots in the Romeo and Juliet-like drama Hair Ranja. And the song is, I guess a good translation of it is, O Yogi, wearer of the earrings, I sing to you. So maybe you got a sense of that as you were listening. It's quite possible. One of my favorite records from 1973 is called Rashida by the British Virgin Islands singer John Lucien. So I feel inclined to play a track off of that right now. It's called Shana. And after that, we will go to Brazil for just a moment.

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I'm Kim J. Simpson, here for the International Folk Bazaar. Hope you've been enjoying the music. It's Yasmin Williams behind me. She's based in Alexandria, Virginia, I believe. And she's been a very welcome new name on the fingerstyle solo guitar scene. She's joined on this track by the Washington, D.C.-based Amadou Koyate, playing percussion and a little kora. Song called Urban Driftwood from a few years ago. Title track of her album. Before that, we heard from some Hawaiian music. Lei Day was on May 1st. So a little bit late. How about a song about Hawaii? Hano hano no o Hawaii-i. Hawaii-i. I think I got that somewhat right. Brothers Casimero from their 1983 Proud Family album. Brought home a copy of that from NYC over the weekend. Before that, we heard from Zelia Barbosa, who put out a well-loved Songs of Protest album back in 1968. A lot of songs about workers. And there's another kind of late observation of May Day. Pedro Pedrero is the name of the song. Song about the Mason, Peter the Mason. That's a song written by Chico Buarque back in 65 or so, and she recorded a well-loved version of it on this album I was telling you about. Kind of the theme of the song is that Peter is waiting for the train, waiting for this, waiting for that. He is waiting, working, and he's waiting. Peter the Mason. Started the set out with John Lucien from British Virgin Islands, who put out a number of albums in the early 70s and then had some tragedy. He lost a daughter, I believe, in a plane crash and kind of went on hold for a while, but came back later in his life and put out more albums. That was a song called Shana off of his very lovely Rashida album from 1973. ...84 degrees in Austin, Texas. Very sunny indeed. Just plain sunny. That is what the weather's looking like. Sunny. And mostly clear tonight. And mostly sunny tomorrow. So, yes, quite acceptable weather.

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Much cooperation happening here. We all work together. And you are more than welcome to join us at any point. And it is certainly great that you're listening to us. If you want to get involved in any way, go to koop.org and check out ways you might be able to do that. While you're there, find out all the different things you can listen to, various events we have going on, and more. That's koop.org. I've got queued up a song about the rain. After all that stuff I said about sunny weather, I'm going to play you a rain song by a Czech group called Nerez. And it's called The Samba in the Rain. Came out in 1986. And we'll take it from there. I'm Kim J. Simpson. This is the International Folk Bazaar, your global roots grab bag.

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1: All right, back with you here on the International Folk Bazaar. I'm Kim J. Simpson. Hope you're enjoying the music. That last song was from Georgia. I was able to eat some Georgian food over the weekend, which was quite something. Very good. Lots of pomegranate seeds sprinkled in things. Sisters Gogo Churi is the name of the quartet that just sang for us, doing a song called I Am a Tall Woman from 2018. Kind of hard to find stuff about them online. Now, there's plenty of stuff, but it's pretty much all in Georgian, which is that quite exotic curly Q alphabet. So anyway, you can keep at it and you'll find good stuff. Everything they do is well worth listening to. Sisters Gogo Churi, sometimes called the Sisters Gogo Churebi. Before that, we heard from the late Al Jones, a singer-songwriter who spent a lot of his life working on an instrument. His full name is Alan Ashworth Jones, so he called his company Ashworth. So he built a certain kind of bass and also some instrument pickups called Ashworth pickups. Anyway, that song we heard was All My Friends Are Back Again, and that was not released on an album until reissues started happening. So it was recorded in 1971, but no one heard it, I guess, until the early 2000s. Great tune. He was a fine guitarist, and I love when the singer-songwriter will make his guitar kind of work in dialogue with the vocals. Started the set out with the group Nerez. That kind of means a sort of stainless steel. And they did the Samba in the Rain from their wonderful Maso Pust album, which came out in 1986. Let's venture off to Uruguay, where we can hear the great singer-songwriter. Also, the late singer-songwriter. He passed away in 2017. One of the great singer-songwriters from Uruguay. This is a song called Guricito, a very poetic song about a little man coming into the world. Little child, Guricito.

Fun stuff by Xiao Zhuan and her group, The Valley Children, which came out in 2011. The album that song comes from, the song is called Big Clock with Red Eyes. It comes from the album The City in C Major Part 1, and there is a City in C Major Part 2, and I enjoy listening to Xiao Zhuan's music. You could hear the clock ticking. The clock is always ticking on the radio. You've always got to be conscious of the time, that's for sure. Before that, we heard from Duo Los Compadres from circa 1950, featuring the singers Compay Primo and Compay Segundo, very famous singer Compay Segundo, who was part of the Buena Vista Social Club project. And there's even a character that plays him in the wonderful new Broadway musical, Compay Singando. That was a song about

Gossip. You can't tell this person anything because it will get spread all over the place. A la leva. Started the set out with Daniel Viglietti from Uruguay, doing a lovely song called Guricito about a young boy starting life in this world. That song came out circa 1971. I'm going to leave you with some music by, this is brand new music by Parisa Karimi Molan and the group Tehrani Drom. And they are a group with Iranian roots based in Canada. And this song, I believe, is in the Azerbaijani language, Size Salam Getir Mishem, which kind of means that it's a greeting. So I'm giving you a greeting as I'm actually saying goodbye. Hello, I must be going. Stick around for Offstage and On the Air coming up next here on KOOP HD1 HD3 Hornsby. I'm Kim J. Simpson wishing you all good things.

0: This is Offstage and On the Air, performance number 876. I am Lisa Sheps, your host with the most, and I'm joined by my co-host with the most, Miss Nicole Shiro.
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2: My sister was a dancer. It is Wednesday, May something. It's 13th, 2026. On the show today, we have Jarrett Productions and their show Destination. Later on, we'll be talking to Austin Shakespeare and their production of Much Ado About Nothing. And finally, all the way at the end of the show, we're going to have a conversation with Broadway and Austin folks and their show National Tour of the Wiz. And of course, we're going to have lively discussions of the world of theater in Austin, New York, and other places. Stick with us.
3: When I was in fifth grade, I had a friend, Steve Blade. He and I were close.
2: My mind isn't working today, Nicole Shiro.
4: That's okay. It's all good. Sometimes we have those days.
2: It's good. Well, I did not write.
4: It's like the virtual library. It's just checked out right now.
2: True.
4: When it comes back, it'll go in your brain.
2: True. I did not write the date down on my, it says May 6th on my
4: script. It's my little Dolly Parton's birthday.
2: It's Dolly. Oh, your dog Dolly Parton.
4: Yes.
2: Got
4: it's
2: it.
4: Her little birthday and her sister Millie Vanilli and her brother Archie.
2: Okay. There you go. Archie and the Jugheads?
4: Yeah.
2: Okay. How are you? Checking in with
4: three.
2: You.
4: I'm good. I need to take different glasses on
2: good.
4: I can see
2: yeah.
4: you better.
2: Oh, yeah.
4: Look at that beautiful.
2: There you go. And then now that the people watching on the YouTube channel can see that.
4: Yeah. I'm good. I'm here.
2: Good.
4: Woo!
2: Woo! Let's introduce the folks that are here with us. Veterans all. We have David Jarrett. Hi, David.
5: Hello.
2: Wait, you know what's going to be better?
5: Putting my mic on?
2: Yeah, that's what you can say that again now.
5: Yeah, putting your mic on?
2: Turning your mic on. My microphone is on.
5: You want me to say hello again?
2: Yeah. Well, yes, please.
5: Hello, hello.
2: Hello, hello. We have Janelle Buchanan.
6: Hello.
2: And Bob Bear.
7: Hey there.
2: Bob Beer Bear. Bear, Bear, Bear, Bear, Bear.
7: Yeah.
2: Okay. It's going to be one of those days. So we have a jam-packed show. We only have a little bit of time to talk about stuff, so we're going to blast through.
4: I know. I'm wondering what you're going to pick, because there's some stuff, and I sent you some stuff. And
2: I
4: did send you some stuff.
2: Oh, okay. I don't remember, but you can.
4: Yeah.
2: Welcome to talk about
4: hello.
2: It.
4: Hello. You don't read my emails, apparently.
2: I do.
4: No, you don't.
2: I do.
4: You don't
2: I do.
4: Care.
2: I got one email from you, but I don't remember what it was.
4: I'm just going to send you Paddington all the time now.
2: Okay. It was not Paddington. So that was Book of Mormon we played.
4: I know why you played it.
2: Well, yeah, because
4: They're closed through the 17th at this point.
2: Correct, because the follow spot booth caught on fire.
4: Fire!
2: And
4: it was not a fire budget. It was just an actual fire.
2: No, and the talk is, you know, these Broadway theaters are rather old, and they've jam-packed a lot of new technology in these theaters that were not made to run the electrical things that we require them to run.
4: Yes, but I don't think they've come to a conclusion yet exactly how it started. So I think we're speculating and getting a little out of hand.
2: But it is a fact that these theaters were built in an era before we had this kind of need.
4: Correct.
2: So anyway, I just thought that was interesting. And
4: they did announce today that the box office in person at the theater would now be back open again, I think, starting today. Yeah. But that the show's still dark through the 17th.
5: But the tickets are still hot.
4: Yep.
2: Ha! They're not only hot, they're on fire.
5: Oh,
2: yeah.
5: Hello.
2: And next month is their 15th anniversary.
4: Yes.
2: And they've got some really good, exciting stuff. Like a lot of the original cast is coming back.
4: Yeah.
2: And Robert Lopez, Trey Parker, and the third guy are all going to be Trey Stone, yeah, are going to be in it. They're going to
4: Matt Stone, Trey Parker.
2: Matt Stone, Trey Parker. I can't be held responsible. Anyway, they're going to be doing, not cameos, they're going to be playing Joseph Smith and Jesus Christ and all sorts of crazy things.
4: Yeah.
2: I think that's good. But Josh Gad, Andrew Rannells, Nikki M. James, Rory O'Malley, all are coming back.
4: It's happening.
2: And look at this. If I just looked at my little notes here, I wouldn't have had to think about what names they are because I got it right.
4: You highlighted them?
2: Yeah. So let's... let's talk about a couple of things that I just want to talk about that I think is interesting that I don't know whether we've talked about this or not, but has anybody here ever done community theater where they have participation fees?
5: participation
4: what?
5: Fees.
4: I've never heard
2: they
4: of such a thing.
2: They charge the actors to be in the show.
4: I've never heard of such a thing. That's new to me.
2: I've known. Janelle, I'm going to ask you to get right up onto the microphone.
6: That's new to me. I've never heard of such crazy
4: either.
2: No, it's true. Many, many, many community theaters.
4: Oh, I believe it's true. I've just never heard. Oh, here in Texas? Everywhere?
2: I think everywhere around the country.
4: Oh my gosh!
5: Well, you're giving
4: I've never
5: me
4: heard
5: a
4: of
5: great
4: this.
5: Idea.
2: Many, many, even more community theaters don't pay their people.
6: Right.
2: But no, they have. In order to do it, they have to pay. And I just thought I'd talk about it for a little second. I just saw an onstage blog about it, and they obviously says this should not happen, which I agree with. But it just dawned on me that I just want. So none of you have ever experienced this, or
4: know
2: about it.
4: Never.
7: No, it's like asking teachers to pay to teach.
2: Which they do.
7: Yeah, they do. It doesn't surprise me.
2: Absolutely do.
7: It's not surprising to me.
2: Yeah, I find it so strange that the things that we ask of our artists in this country that you wouldn't ask any other profession other than teachers.
7: Yeah.
2: All right. Well, that was a nice job with this. The other thing that this is another thing I heard. This is not in the news, but one of the podcasts I listened to was Matt Temenini, who was a guest on the show, was talking about his experience where he went to see, I forgot what show it was, but it's something they had shot previously for a pro tape version of it. But at his performance, after he got there, it was announced that they would be shooting B-roll. During that performance. So, which sounds okay. That's been done before. But they also said that during this performance, some of this B-roll would be shot by drones inside a Broadway theater.
5: Okay.
2: Have y'all heard what drones sound like?
4: Yeah.
7: A whole new level of
4: what
7: distraction.
4: Drones sound like. I didn't give you permission to
6: fly over my head.
2: Exactly. Yeah. Well, what I find interesting is, and he did not talk about any of this, but I'm guessing that those prices weren't discounted. They weren't warned ahead of time.
6: Right.
2: Or any of that. And I think they did.
4: That's
2: what
4: we call bait and switch, Lisa.
2: They did the drones only during the big numbers where it would be louder.
4: Oh,
2: but
4: okay.
2: Still,
4: well, but then what's the difference?
2: I'm going to take Nicole's point of how would y'all feel if you showed up at a theater and
4: ticked off? And
6: I wouldn't care for it.
5: As an audience member or an actor?
6: Either one.
2: But presumably, the actors who are part of Actors Equity Association, they got 24 hours notice.
4: Uh-huh. Right.
6: But the audience did not.
2: The audience did not. I mean, I would be a little...
4: I'd be concerned. One of those that you show up and it's posted and saying your likeness will be used. And if you don't agree, then you don't enter. But you're not given a choice of a refund or anything else. And what if you plan your trip? That's a bunch of malarkey.
2: It is malarkey. And what's interesting is they don't just decide to do that in the morning and shoot it that night.
4: No, right. That was weeks and been planned.
6: Way in advance.
4: Yes.
2: So they could have.
4: And they could have actually put students in there or had made it accessible and say, want to see how the sausage is made. There are so many ways it could have given them a great opportunity and to make press out of this about using this technology and shooting B-roll and how does one plan it. They lost the plot.
2: I will say this, that Matt did not say whether he was told in advance, but he intimated that he wasn't told in advance.
4: Sounds like he wasn't the way he was talking.
2: He said they announced it when he was there, but yeah, it's wrong. I'm glad we all agree.
4: Yep, not cool.
2: Anybody
4: too.
2: Disagree? Come on.
6: No.
2: Totally okay.
6: Agree.
2: So the Outer Circle Critics Awards were given out. And I will just say that Schmigadoon was named Outstanding Broadway New Musical. Mexodus was Outstanding New Off-Broadway Musical, and Ragtime, Outstanding Revival of Musical.
4: Mm-hmm.
2: No surprises. The Ballesters, Outstanding New Broadway Play. Meet the Cartosians, which I've never heard of. Is that a
5: spoof?
2: Anybody?
4: It is.
2: Is it a spoof on the...
4: It is.
6: Kardashians?
2: Okay.
4: The title is, but it's not an actual direct spoof. It's not like a Titanic.
2: Right. It's a finalist for the Pulitzer Prize in drama.
4: That's what I'm saying. Oh. It's inspiration from the title and family and the crazy, but it's not like a Titanic.
6: Got it.
4: Spoofy.
2: Interesting.
4: Type of show.
2: Interesting. And Broadway's Death of a Salesman was Outstanding Revival of a Play.
6: Oh, that.
4: You didn't talk about Daniel Radcliffe winning. Didn't he win?
2: I don't know.
4: Yeah.
6: For.
4: Thank you. For Every Brilliant Thing.
6: Oh, yeah. Right. Oh, right.
2: Yeah, I didn't. I just, you know what?
4: Well, that's important, Lisa.
5: Yes.
4: We love him.
2: Oh, we do?
4: We do.
2: Okay.
4: He's a versatile young man.
2: Speaking of we loving people, the Groves just put out a new album.
4: Because he's the Groves. Of course I saw it. He sends me little emails reminding me to purchase the album all the time.
2: Oh, good, good.
4: He's got a good marketing team.
2: Good, good, good, good.
4: Love the Groves. Yes, we do love him too.
2: Okay.
4: Wouldn't it be cool if the Daniel and the Groves did something together? That would be fun.
2: Yeah, I think that they could.
4: I do too. Putting it in the universe, making it happen.
2: Paranormal Activity is going to be a Broadway show.
4: Yeah.
2: It's going to open on September 5th at the August Wilson Theater. It's written by Levi Holloway, directed by Felix Barrett. And it's been around for a while. It had a stage play in England in 2024. But before it opens here, it's already this is kind of a six kind of thing where they've just played a whole bunch of other stuff. They're Shakespeare Theater Festival, Center Theater Group in Los Angeles, Shakespeare Theater Company in Washington, and American Conservatory, ACT, in San Francisco. And then before it gets to Broadway, that's where it's already played, and it's going to be playing at Emerson Colonial Theater in Boston before it arrives. Mm-hmm. I don't know anything about Paranormal Activity. It's a horror play?
6: I don't know. I've not heard of it.
4: Suspense, probably.

0: What was one of the things that you wanted to talk about that I did not put on my list?
1: I don't know. Oh, okay. Well, then I'd have to pull up the article, which I don't have up. That really cool, crazy version of Glass Menagerie that was just redone over in the Australia.
0: Yeah, I looked at that. It didn't look that cool and crazy to me. It was so cool, bizarre.
1: I don't have the article up in front of me, so I can't reference a whole bunch of the stuff.
0: All right. Okay, so, there's a Glass Menagerie. What was different about it?
1: They changed a whole bunch of stuff. It was kind of like I kept
2: It's not glass
1: down.
2: Anymore.
1: Down the right, no, it's glass. It's,
0: yeah, we call it here at Ground All Stage and on the Air. We call it Zoiloic with a freestyle. We're about to move on. So,
3: okay, good.
0: All right, Proof, which got snubbed at the Tonys, in some people's opinion. Are y'all fans of Proof or not fans of Proof?
4: Yeah. I've only seen one production.
0: I don't like it.
1: This is the one with the Adrian Warren, right?
0: Adrian Warren is going in, and what is amazing about that is and adding Adrian Warren
1: changing
0: to this cast,
1: the whole context of stuff.
0: Well, it's got
1: it's great.
0: It's going to be Adrian Warren, Ayo Adebree, Don Cheadle, and Jin Ha. That's an amazing cast.
1: I love Don Cheadle.
0: Yeah, but I didn't like the show. We may have seen, I saw the one here, but what I didn't like I did not like the production I saw. I'm going. Yeah. Why is this play? Yeah. Why does this play exist? Does everybody love it? It's a Pulitzer Prize winner as well. I think. Yeah,
5: it's intellectual. It's an intellectual piece.
1: That makes the world around. Well, a lot of shows I don't understand, but they're popular.
0: It was not my folky strokey.
1: No, I get it. It hasn't ever really
0: like
1: been
0: it.
1: My jam.
0: Oh,
5: yeah. it's intellectual, but I was waiting for them to bust into song, and they just wouldn't do it.
0: That would be great.
2: He's always waiting for somebody to bust
5: into song. I almost went into I Believe a minute ago.
0: That's a good one, too. There was an interesting, I don't think the article is all that interesting, but it just made me think about Hamlet and Othello, as speaking of the bard and the... they're talking about the villains in Hamlet and Othello, but I read an article that is not this one, just about the most evil character in literature is widely considered to be Iago, Janelle just made a face that doesn't work on the radio, but her face said, "Well, maybe," but. The reason being, and I've often said this, I think even the most evil characters, when you're watching a show, has to have some kind of redeeming value for the audience to at all relate to them. And a lot of times the evil character will it'll go, you're this way because this stuff happened to you. But Iago doesn't do that. And as a matter of fact, even at the end when Othello goes, "Why did you do this?" he goes, he doesn't give Othello the benefit of telling him why he did it. So we never know why Othello is just as evil as he is. He's just evil.
5: So you have to make it up for yourself, unlike Wicked, where Elphaba, it's like presented to us that she wasn't
0: Elphaba
5: the shadow.
0: Elphaba is not evil.
5: I know.
0: The
5: whole show is upending the whole device of the Wizard of Oz, right?
0: True. But I just thought that was interesting.
2: By the way, he's a psychologist in real life.
5: Yeah. Don't get me started.
0: I saw your Facebook page today. And you know, you're from Mexico.
5: Ha ha, that's a good joke.
0: I've never heard that before.
5: Do you know the joke? Yeah.
0: No, I just made that up.
5: Well, it's Mexico, New York.
0: I know that.
5: Which is just south of Texas, New York, believe it or not.
0: Oh, is that right?
5: The smallest towns.
0: It's in the Hudson Valley?
5: No.
0: It's up way north. North center.
5: Why do you know that?
0: Because I looked you up today.
5: You are smart.
0: I saw that you were born in Mexico, and I said,
5: "Did you stalk me?" No, that's a line from the show we're in now.
0: I did. I was doing my research on this show.
5: Thank you.
0: And I just thought that, and I said, "Oh, I'm going to say he's from Mexico and see what happens."
5: Yeah, I'm headed up there in a couple of weeks to go fishing in between shows.
0: I've not been to that part of New York, but I've been to I spent a lot of time in every other part of New York. But I didn't spend much time in the western areas of New York.
4: It's cold.
0: I like cold. I'm a big fan. All right. Well, that's it. Oh, the last thing I want to talk about before we go on break.
1: Oh, I was about to say, I didn't say it because I saw you were going to play music, so you had to say it.
0: It's there. It's the last
1: bullet point. Because I'm very excited about this.
0: It is the 30th anniversary of Rent.
1: It is.

0: And there's going to be a big concert performance, one night only, directed by Michael Greif. What I think is interesting is the original music director is going to be joining along with the original band.
1: I was like, the original band's coming back. Along
0: I think
1: with
0: that's cool.
1: A few of the cast members and people over the ages. I think it's so incredible. It's a fundraiser for
0: Broadway Cares.
1: Broadway Cares.
0: Yep.
2: That's wonderful.
1: This morning I was like, this is everything.
0: That band, just so we know them by name, is Kenny Brescia, Stephanie Mack, Jeff Potter, and Daniel A. Weiss.
1: So cool.
0: They have not announced the full cast, but one would assume there will be some names involved.
1: There are. And yep. The Daphne Rubavega has just been working. She's in another show right now, too. She hasn't stopped.
0: She doesn't stop.
1: She
0: can't quit. So this is From Rent. This is What You Own. We will be right back.

0: 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More information and ticket details are available at koop.org.
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2: Boom, boom, boom.
1: And all that other stuff. So let's introduce our guests for the real reason why they're here, and that's their show, Destination.
2: They came to hang out with us.
1: And they wanted to come out and hang with us.
2: Yeah,
1: they
2: of course.
1: Like us. Jarrett Productions, we have the founder, and what's your official title now? Are you no longer the artistic director?
3: I'm a fad.
1: You're the founding artistic director. Yep. I figured that out.
3: Passing fad.
1: Of Jarrett Productions, David Jarrett. Hi, David.
3: Hello.
1: And two of the actors, Janelle Buchanan. Hi, Janelle.
4: Hi. Glad to be here. Delighted to be doing this show with Jarrett Productions.
1: And Bob Bear.
5: Yes, I'm here.
1: I keep wanting to say beer. I don't know, because I'm thinking about beer.
2: I was like, yes. You just thinking about beer? That's an odd choice.
1: So, David, this is a show called Destination.
3: It is.
1: You just directed this in New York.
3: I did.
1: Tell us about the show. What is it?
3: The show is based on true events that happened in the playwright's family several many years ago.
1: In Houston, Texas.
3: Is the playwright. And he's a Texan. He was raised in San Antonio, but has also roots in Houston and lived in Austin for a while. And I met him in 2017 when I was asked to read probably the first version of this play, and I did. And then years passed, and George moved with his family to the Hudson Valley in New York, where he lives now. And there were several revisions of the play over the years, and they did several stage readings of the play over the years up there. And then they finally decided to pull the plug and do an equity showcase production, and they called me and asked me to direct.
1: That's amazing.
3: I was thrilled to do that.
1: Was that considered the world premiere, or is this the world premiere?
3: If you're in New York, that's the world.
1: True that.
3: So I think technically that would be the world premiere. This is the Southwest regional premiere.
1: There you go.
3: And it's a lovely play. It's, as I say, based on true events that happened in the playwright's family's lives, and with some modifications, of course. And it revolves around a character named Howard, who's an 83-year-old retired and widowed architect living in Houston. The whole play takes place in Houston, and he's having a sort of an old life crisis. Now, I guess you don't know what mid is until you get to the end, but I think we can safely say this was not a midlife crisis. And he decides to do something about this, and what it is we will not reveal at this time.
1: But he goes on a little journey, doesn't he?
3: But he goes
1: not?
3: On a journey. Yeah. And there's more than one destination involved in this play. Almost every one of the characters in the play is seeking a destination of his or her own.
1: Well, I love that the protagonists and the main characters are people of a certain age, which we don't
3: yes.
1: see.
3: Well, this is one of the things that we do frequently with Jarrett Productions.
1: Yeah, which is I appreciate, and I think the world should appreciate.
2: Agree.
1: Bob, you play said Howard, yes?
5: Yeah.
1: I'm guessing, because you look 83 years
5: thank
1: old.
5: Thank you so much.
1: I'm teasing.
5: No,
1: I say this to my audience. He does not look 83 years old.
2: What does 83 look like, Lisa?
5: Yeah.
1: Me, right now.
2: Yeah.
5: Yeah, when David and I talked about the role, I said, are you kidding? I'm 83? And anyway, it's been a rich experience. The rehearsals of this show, it's been a personal growth thing, because I'm a little old. I'm a little old.
1: Well, you look to be about 40.
5: Yeah, thank you. You know, there's a lot of things that happen. You know, we can have a lot of train wrecks in our life that wake us up to things, right? Aging in itself will make things come into focus about what's important in life. I mean, I'm not telling you anything you don't know, but I'm older than you, so I know.
1: Tell us about the character of...
5: Howard's an old curmudgeon. Bob is an old curmudgeon, so it was typecasting. And but there's a few things that happen in the show that wake him up to what's important. Because I'm an architect, and throughout the show, I'm like doing these little profound teachings about architecture, which are just pompous bull crap, right? And but then there's a wake up call to the heart that happens in the show. It's like woken me up as playing the role. So anyway, it's funny too. I get to tell some really good jokes.
1: Yeah, good. Janelle, tell us about the character you're playing.
4: I'm playing Gigi, who lives across the hall from Howard. And
1: in the assisted living facility.
4: In an assisted living facility. She is a widow. She's 80. What I really love about this character and this play is that she's not a cute old person.
1: Okay.
4: This is not a play about cute old people. These are fully developed characters with lots of facets to their personalities. They just happen to be 80-ish.
1: Mm-hmm. Cool. Are all the so it's a six-hander? Are there six actors in it?
3: There are six actors.
1: And are we all of a certain age, or are there some young folks in it?
3: No, there's some youngsters in there. Joshua Nunez is new to our company, as is Valencia Lee, although I've known her for a while and she's been around here for a while, and Adrian Schoen. These are all new people to Jarrett Productions. Mm-hmm. And then we have a returning Jarrett alum, Devin Ragsdale, who plays Jennifer Howard's daughter. And so there's no teenagers.
1: That's good. That's good. Yeah. All right, great. Well, y'all are going to do a little scene. Yes?
3: Yeah.
1: So do we want to set this up?
3: This is the very beginning of the play. And as we say, it's set primarily, there are other scenes as well, but primarily in Howard's apartment in his assisted living facility. And Gigi comes in for one of her daily visits and trips over the rug.
1: Okay, so this is Janelle Buchanan and Bob Baer doing a scene from Jarrett Productions' production of Destination.
4: Howard, you need to tape down this rug. That's the third time I've almost fallen flat on my face.
5: I couldn't find the tape.
4: Who can find anything in this place? You got boxes over there, there. Could have broken my hip.
5: You break a hip at our age, they take you out and shoot you.
4: Yeah. Listen to this one.
5: Not another haiku.
4: This one's about you. Howard is his name. Tall buildings are what he loves. He doesn't mingle. What do you think?
5: I don't mingle.
4: You don't go to the sing-alongs, to bingo, to the wine tastings, the arts and crafty things.
5: Doesn't mean I don't like to mingle.
4: Okay, how about this for the last line? He's not that friendly.
5: What?
4: I'm trying to make a five-syllable line that sounds like you.
5: I'm not friendly?
4: You could be friendlier.
5: Well... You remember when we were looking at those buildings where the old Rice Hotel used to be?
4: The Rice Hotel is still there.
5: Yeah, but it's been renovated into condos. Progress, the Chronicle called it. I got a four-letter word for it, and it's not progress. Now, look out the window here. I found that building we were talking about. It's the one to the right of that far one.
4: It's kind of gray.
5: All the buildings are gray from up here. I designed that one in 1982.
4: It's not that tall a building.
5: I never cared about height, Gigi. I was all about style and aesthetics of a structure. Architecture is a journey. I've told you that before, right?
4: More than once.
5: You have a plan and you go until you have your finished product, and it needs to work out for everybody, not just you.
4: Sometimes I wonder if I'm crazy sitting here listening to you ramble on.
5: You're a good listener.
4: Is that all I am to you?
5: Well, that's a good thing, don't you think?
4: Yeah, I'm not sure.
5: Now... You remember when everyone was up in arms about zoning?
4: Who could forget that hot-button issue? And here we are in this building right next to a neighborhood that the neighbors hate us.
5: This building, huh? No aesthetic character, likely flimsy construction, shoddy craftsmanship. Just look at that crown molding. It's disgusting. I never would have allowed it.
4: You had more integrity, Howard.
5: You're darn right. We make our buildings, and afterwards they make us. You know who said that? Churchill. Now, there was a man who knew a thing or two. I miss having leaders like that, men who rise up when it's time to rise up.
4: Mr. Prime Minister Churchill, are you going to rise up and come down for supper tonight?
5: Too many dentures, walkers, and hearing aids, so heck no.
4: We're in an assisted living facility, Howard. Those things assist in living. You wear hearing aids?
5: Only one.
4: Maybe we should have lunch sometime. Oh, that reminds me. Listen to this one. Lunch with friends is nice. It's a type of communion that makes you feel close.
5: Gigi, you're the haiku queen.
4: Writing makes me use my mind, keeps my brain active. Your turn.
5: No, I'm no good at poetry.
4: Oh, come on. It's fun and simple. 5 syllables for the first line, 7 syllables for the second, 5 syllables for the third. Give it a shot.
5: I don't want to write.
4: There's your first line.
5: What's my first line?
4: I don't want to write. Now you need a line with 7 syllables.
5: No thanks. I don't want to write.
4: Wow, you're good at this.
5: Can we stop this stuff?
4: And there's your 5 syllables.
1: That's great. I saw LBJ at the Rice Hotel, by the way.
2: Did you really?
1: Yes, back in the day.
4: That's pretty cool.
3: Yeah. Dating yourself.
1: I know. Well, who
2: we
1: else
2: already
1: would?
2: Have today. We already have.
1: What a fun scene. I wish I had a whole bunch of time to talk about it, but we're running out of time. But that seems like a lot of fun. I love the banter. This haiku thing was great. Amazing.
3: Well, there's more where that came from.
1: I love it. More, no, can't have enough haiku. Tell us when you open and when you close.
3: We open, our first public performance is tomorrow, as a matter of fact.
4: Okay.
3: Dun,
4: dun,
3: we play May 14th through 31st at Trinity Street Playhouse.
1: Great. And where can folks go to get more information about the show?
3: JarrettProductions.com.
1: Great. Well, thank you all so much.
5: Thank you so much. This was fun.
4: It was wonderful.
1: Great. Thank you. That was David Jarrett, Janelle Buchanan, and Bob Baer of Jarrett Productions' production of Destination, playing May 14th through 31st at Trinity Street Theater. 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We'll be right back.
6: The road you didn't take hardly comes to mind, does it? 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
2: It's us.
1: We're going to zip through and do our local stuff as fast as we can.
2: All right, you starting? I'm starting. Who's starting?
1: Yeah. Okay. Yes. I had some things I wanted to highlight, but I don't think I do now.
2: Okay.
1: I'll start?
2: Okay.
1: Okay. We're going to start with Zach Theater. He's got 2 shows. Charlotte's Web is playing through the 17th of this month, and Dear Evan Hansen is playing till the end of the month on the 31st.
2: Ground Floor Theater has Pueblo Revolt playing now through the 23rd.
1: Austin Playhouse, also 2 shows, A Gentleman's Guide to Love and Moida, playing through the 17th, and Irma Bonbeck at Wits Ends from May 22nd through June 7th.
2: Oh, they added some shows through the 14th now.
1: Through the 14th.
2: Yes. Broadway in Austin right now playing is The Wiz, playing now through the 17th.
1: And City Theater's got The Odd Couple, also playing through the 17th.
2: We are going to have them on shortly. Austin Shakespeare with Much Ado About Nothing through the 24th.
1: 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Wild Card, Wizard of Oz, plays through the 16th.
2: And then we also have Kung Fu Cowgirl Light, a solo Chinese play of family and hope, playing the 28th through June 6th.
1: And the stage Austin's got Cloud 9 through the 24th. Our auditions, we have the citywide auditions the end of the month, the 30th and the 31st. First, Changing Lives Youth Theater has a devised piece about teen violence prevention. Those auditions are on the 14th, which I believe is today or tomorrow. Kung Fu Cowgirl has Kung Fu Cowgirl the Musical, playing 5/13. And I do next week. I think I want to talk about Kung Fu Cowgirl because they have a company that's been around for 4 or 5 years, and I've not heard of them
2: for real. Because I just thought this was all new.
1: I did as well,
2: yeah,
1: but I looked them up
2: today.
1: We
2: need to. Yes, let's do that.
1: And then yeah, so we have the Czar Oversight. Oh no, it's called the Czar. Czar here is the company name. The show is called Oversight.
2: Aha.
1: It auditions on the 16th, and then Working Poets have two shows that they're auditioning for: Girlhood on the 16th and Dating Simulator on the 20th. They do not have a website. There was nothing for me to point you to, but they have an Instagram.
2: They seem to have an Insta.
1: Working Poets Instagram is the best way to find them. Today in theater history.
2: Tell us about the stuff that happened.
1: I'm hoping that the folks out in the lobby can hear me, and I'm going to ask them to come on into the studio.
2: I think so.
1: Yeah, okay, maybe they did. So yep. Here it is. Our birthdays are B. Arthur.
2: Oh, B.
1: Zoe Wanamaker.
2: Oh.
1: Matt Doyle.
2: Okay.
1: Hunter Parrish.
2: Oh.
1: You're going to laugh at me. Sir Arthur Sullivan. Do you know who that is?
2: Why do I feel like he's very old? Right?
1: He's very old. He's born in 1842.
2: He's a writer, isn't he? An author?
1: I clicked on him to see what he had been in, and I noticed that he died in, I believe, 1900 or 19... No, not 1900, was but he... early 19... And he had a credit for... and this is going to give it away. He had a credit for a show that was just on Broadway 2 years ago, which is Pirates, the Penzance musical.
2: Oh,
1: Sullivan as Gilbert and Sullivan.
2: That's what I was about to say. Yes, wasn't he a writer, not an actor?
1: It took me so long to get
2: That's
1: there.
2: That's so funny. That's funny. So today's his birthday.
1: Yes, today's his birthday.
2: Okay.
1: Opening, the original in 1954, The Pajama Game. Runaways.
2: I was singing Pajama Game yesterday.
1: Runaways opened in 1978. Cyrano in 1973.
2: Ooh, that's the old school
1: It's
2: Cyrano.
1: The old one.
2: Yeah.
1: Legend in 1976. And The Utter Glory of Morrissey Hall in 1979. And we're going to go out with a little bit of Pirates.
2: You chose the Pirates for Mr. Sullivan.
1: Yes, and this is I Am the Very Model of a Mater. It's what they said. We'll be right back.
8: I'm very good at integral and differential calculus. I know the scientific names of beings animalculous. In short, and that is vegetable, animal, and mineral. I am the very model of a modern major general.
9: In short, and that is vegetable, animal, and mineral. He is the very model of a modern major general.
8: I know our mythic history, King Arthur's and Sir Caradox. I answer hard acrostics, I've a pretty taste for paradox. I quote in elegiacs all the crimes of Heliogabalus. In conics, I can floor peculiarities, parabolus.
1: We are back. You are listening to Offstage and On the Air with Lisa and Nicole. That was Whirlwind.
2: Crazy.
1: That was David Hyde Pierce singing Modern Major General.
2: Yes.
1: Yeah.
2: He's good at that.
1: I almost played. They have the Modern Major General reprise, which is slightly different. I almost played it. Do you say reprise or reprise?
2: Well, yeah. Tomato, tomato.
10: Both are correct.
2: Yeah.
1: Both are correct, but I say reprise.
10: Depends on whether or not you're talking about someone doing something again in a musical or you're talking about a record label.
11: I think I just avoid saying it because I don't want to get it wrong. No.
1: Well, you just need to have my attitude. It's reprise, and that's the right way to say it. Period.
11: I like it.
2: You can
1: End
2: say
1: of
2: it
1: discussion.
2: Any way you want.
11: I like it.
1: Yeah. Well, okay. Let's introduce the voices that you just heard. These are people from actors from Austin Shakespeare's production of Much Ado About Nothing. Playing at the outdoor theater in Zilker Park. We have Katie Brown. Hi, Katie.
12: Hello.
2: That's welcome the Beverly to... Sheffield Hillside Theater.
10: Yes.
1: Oh, did they change the name?
2: No, it's always been that name.
1: No one ever really uses the
2: full name, so I was given Beverly Sheffield. So
1: and brand that. New to the show, Bo Paul.
10: Hey.
1: Hi, Bo.
10: Zippy comeback. Insert here.
1: So Much Ado About Nada.
10: Much Ado.
1: This was written by a newcomer.
10: Yep, Bill Shakes.
1: Bill Shakes.
10: He's surprisingly prolific.
1: For those that don't know about Much Ado, what's it about? I guess it's about nothing.
10: It is about misunderstanding, as are many of this playwright's things. But yes, it's kind of the our elevator pitch is it's kind of the OG rom-com. You get two main characters who ostensibly hate each other at the beginning, and then guess what happens at the end?
1: They fall in love.
10: And a wedding.
11: And a fun fact about the title is in Shakespeare's day, the word nothing would have been pronounced more like noting, which meant overhearing or gossip. So it's a lot about gossip, overhearing things, misunderstanding, misadventure.
10: Yes, we have scenes where people overhear stuff.
1: So one would assume then that the title, as we take it, is a lot of hoopla about nothing, but it's really a lot of hoopla about what people are saying.
10: Yes.
2: It's a lot.
11: Double entendre.
10: All of the inciting stuff in the play is based on people either intentionally lying or being overheard unintentionally lying.
1: Great. Katie, who do you play?
11: I play Hero. And that is actually I play Beau's daughter in the show.
10: She's my fake kid and I'm daddy.
1: So Hero, and are you I don't remember the character. Are you the love interest? Are you one of the love interests?
11: I am one of them. Mm-hmm. I am. Hero is a little bit more of the classic, sweet, princessy love interest who falls in love right at the beginning, and then some misadventure happens. And
10: so, in Taming of the Shrew, you have the daughter that everybody wants to get married, and then mm-hmm. you have Kate. She's the daughter that everybody wants to get married
1: okay,
10: to.
1: There you
10: and
1: go.
10: Beatrice is the ostensible lead, and that's
11: shrew.
10: Kate. Yes.
1: There yeah. you go.
10: And we even say shrew in the play.
1: Oh, there you go.
11: Fitting.
1: And who are you playing, Beau?
10: I'm playing Leonardo, who is Hero's father and Beatrice's uncle and guardian. So I'm basically a big daddy for the two lady leads in the play. And I'm also the governor of Messina, which is the setting of the play. So I'm kind of one of the main bigwigs.
1: Well, great.
2: One of the main bigwigs.
1: Austin Shakespeare oftentimes sets their Shakespearean stuff in different time eras.
10: They do.
11: Yes.
1: What time era is this one set in?
10: The dice roll ended up in the 1950s.
1: Okay.
10: But specifically kind of the 1950s Italy that existed in the brain of Federico Fellini.
1: Oh, okay.
10: So there are Fellini-esque elements in the design and also Dali-esque.
11: Yeah, there's
10: elements.
11: A little bit of Dali in the design as well.
1: Can you give me an idea of what a Fellini-esque moment would be in this case?
10: Just like as far as design, it's kind of sharp lines, and even though Fellini worked in black and white a lot, we're dealing with colors that are popping quite a bit.
1: Well, Fellini
10: and
1: there's, was also just from a is kind of absurdist a little bit.
10: A little bit.
1: A lot of non sequiturs. Is there any of that in the action of the play as well?
10: Not so much because we are, of course, you know, kind of hemmed in by what
11: bound
10: is actually
11: the
10: written there.
11: Material.
10: But the cut, I guess, kind
1: it's
10: of
1: in the public domain. You can do whatever you
10: that's
1: want.
10: That's true, but some people tend to frown on it when you mess around too much with Billy Shakes.
1: Well, that's great. Also, Austin Shakespeare tends to have a lot of music in their shows. Did we do that this time?
10: Yes, there is a musical centerpiece in the play, which actually is in the play. Mm-hmm. One of the characters sings a song called "Hey Nani Nani," and
1: yes, they
10: it
1: do.
10: Being the 50s, we're kind of.
1: Do we bebop it?
10: We're rock and rolling it up. Mm-hmm. We've got some hot jazz earlier in the play. We've got a nice little swing dance number, but then
11: swing.
10: Later we bring on the rock and roll to the shock of Leonardo, my character.
1: So now this is done out at the park, out at the Zilker Hillside Theater. Beverly Sheffield Hillside
2: Zilker
1: Theater.
2: Hillside
1: Zilker. Theater. Hillside
2: but
1: Theater.
2: But she's got an initial in the yes. middle there.
10: Okay. The Hillside out. Theater tends to be the nom de guerre.
1: The
2: Hillside
1: the
2: Theater would argue with you it is called the full name, just
10: yes,
2: so you all
10: course.
2: Know.
10: And that's a very good reprise.
2: I think it's Beverly S. Sheffield.
1: So,
11: that sounds right.
1: But, you know, we talk about, you know, when we do the musicals, it's always in the heat of the summer. Mm-hmm. Austin Shakespeare is always doing it in May, which can go either way at this point.
10: We're kind of locked into the, you know.
1: How's it been out there for you guys working?
10: So we've had some rehearsals where we're full on wearing coats and sweaters mm-hmm. and,
11: yeah, we had a few cold fronts come through, yeah. and then some hot ones, and
10: I carry a bandana around because we're getting a little bit sultry,
11: a little toasty.
10: As the nights or the days get warmer, and then you know it cools down actually pretty pleasantly at night.
11: No, and I will say I did luck out fairly well with the costumes because we have all the guys running around in their three-piece suits and their military uniforms, and I just get to skip around in sundresses. So I'm enjoying that.
10: The ladies get off very easy. We're wearing like a kind of
1: as well it should be.
10: I mean, I'm just saying. Ladies rarely get off easy in Shakespeare, so well done to them.
1: Well, that's great. So y'all have already opened. How's it been going? How are the
11: so
1: crowds?
10: Yeah, very nice. You know, people have been making their way out there. We were a little overcast this weekend, but we still got a very appreciative crowds. They're doing a lovely job of responding to us, and they seem to really like the set, which is very pretty, I have to say.
1: Yeah, I've seen pictures on the social medias.
2: It is the pretty.
1: So when do y'all close?
10: We got two more weekends, including this one. Mm-hmm. So it's Thursday through Sunday. But there is no matinee because it's an outdoor theater. Right. We wait for the sun to go down.
1: What time is your curtain?
10: We get on stage and they make us start saying things by 8 p.m.
1: 8 p.m. Okay, 8 p.m. Great. And where can folks go to get more information about this show?
10: You can go to the Austin Shakespeare website.
1: Which is austinshakespeare.org.
10: .org. Yes. And you may also, if you're looking for parking information or anything like that, you can also go to the Zilker Hillside site.
1: Yep. It's not that difficult. Some people might be afraid of the parking situation.
2: Nope.
1: Ain't that bad.
2: Nope.
1: Ain't that bad. Well, great. Well, thank y'all so much for coming on the show.
10: Absolutely.
1: And Katie, it was great meeting you.
11: Thank you. Nice to meet you.
1: Bo's always welcome. And you've co-hosted before as well.
10: Yes, I have.
1: So that's
10: great. Always
1: a
10: pleasure.
1: Well, thanks and best of luck with the rest of the show.
10: Thanks for having us. We look forward to seeing everybody.
1: Yeah. That was Katie Brown and Bo Paul of Austin Shakespeare's production of Much Ado About Nothing at Zilker
2: Hillside Theater.
1: Playing through the 24th of May. For more information, you may visit austinshakespeare.org. This is from a little show called Much Ado About Nothing. It's called Who is Hero? We'll be right back. Who is Hero?

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2: That happens.
1: If we've you're in Japan, you can hear it.
2: You can hear it in Japan. We have our friend Andrew in Australia.
1: Yeah,
2: hello,
1: Andrew in Australia.
2: We even have Frank and Carol Valentine out in Colorado. Like, you can be anywhere and you can listen.
1: And we have Carolee Biddle over in Wisconsin.
2: In Wisconsin. We are everywhere.
1: Everywhere. You can't
2: everywhere.
1: Get rid of us.
2: You can get a signal. You can get off stage and on the air. Yeah. And also other great quality programming at koop.org.
1: There you go. You know what I never said? And they'll yell at me.
2: That
1: to
2: you
1: say,
2: love
1: say
2: me?
1: It right now. Yeah. Take yourself back to the beginning of the show, and I'm telling you that the opinions expressed on Offstage and On the Air are not necessarily those of Co-op, its board of directors, its volunteers, its staff, or anybody else.
2: Nope, just ours. That's and it. And it's not the opinions from now forward. It's the opinions this whole time we've been on air.
1: That's true.
2: Yep.
1: Well, you mentioned it earlier that The Wiz is playing right now.
2: They have eased on down the road.
1: They are easing down the road.
2: Get it? They're home right now here in Austin.
1: They are.
2: Home.
1: They are.
2: Yeah.
1: Okay. And I got the pleasure of speaking to Alan Mingo Jr., who is playing the titular character in this show. And
2: quite a pedigree, that little Alan.
1: Quite a pedigree,
2: Mingo Jr.
1: Well, let's listen to this interview, and maybe we'll learn a little bit about that pedigree.
2: Okay.
1: Here goes.
2: All right.
3: Hey, everybody. I am sitting here via Zoom with Alan Mingo Jr. They are playing The Wiz in The Wiz that's currently going to be playing at Bass Concert Hall here in Austin, Texas. Alan Mingo Jr., welcome to Offstage and On the Air.
4: Thank you so much for having me.
3: I am so happy to have you on this. I love your resume. There's so much I want to talk about. But let's talk about The Wiz. I've never heard of it. What is it?
4: You've never heard of The Wiz?
3: No,
4: wow.
3: Of course I've heard of it. This Wiz. This is the revival version.
4: Yes, we like to call it the reimagined version of The Wiz. The reason why is because we have a lot of fans from the movie who didn't even know the Broadway play existed. And I have to admit, I was one of those when I fell in love with the movie. I had no idea. It was not until I was cast as the Yellow Brick Road in college that I realized, wait, what is that? I didn't understand. And so someone told me the Broadway show came first. And then in my career, I wind up doing two other versions of The Wiz that were supposed to go to Broadway. So I've now been versed on the Broadway version. But the reason why we call this a reimagination is that we sort of blended the two together so that no fans would be disappointed when they came into the doors. But it's pretty much just the retelling of The Wizard of Oz from the Black perspective.
3: Yeah, so I grew up in the 70s. So I grew up with The Wiz and Stephanie Mills. That was all very amazing. And you are playing the titular role. How does that feel for you?
4: It's the reason why I'm in this business today is because I fell in love with the movie, seeing people that look like me and sound like me. So I knew that a career possibility was out there for me. And so it allowed me to dream. And so now that I'm getting the chance to I've been with the project for 3 years. I've done the pre-Broadway, I've done Broadway, and I wanted to come out on tour because the show has meant so much to me and inspired me so much that I wanted to be a part of taking it to cities and being the Wiz for the new generation.
3: Oh, that's so great. So often the actor that originates the role on Broadway doesn't tour with it. So I'm really proud of you for doing it and very happy that you're coming here to Austin. How long have y'all been on the road so far?
4: We've been on the road for about a year and 2 months.
3: Well, what the heck took you so long to get to Austin?
4: You know, I don't know. I don't know. But we can't wait to get there. I think this will be my third or fourth time in Austin, so I'm really excited to get back.
3: Well, great. We're going to talk about Austin because I always like to talk about Austin people. But I just want to talk a little bit more about the show.
4: Sure.
3: If people aren't familiar with the show, and we know it's the Wizard of Oz from a black perspective, are there any other differences? So, if I'm only familiar with the movie or now Wicked, what's going to be
4: Sure.
3: different in this version?
4: Well, the thing is, there are not many people who don't know when they see a lion, talking lion, and a scarecrow and a tin man. So for me, it just makes them lean a little forward. And while it's from the black perspectives, it's for everyone. And because we wanted to make this version timeless so that I can live on another 50 years and grow that way, we took the painstaking task of trying to take out a lot of the slang and take out of a lot of the where it was sort of stuck in the 70s. And look, I will tell you, the two other versions that I was going to go to Broadway with was like one was the Jersey Boys team. They were trying to take out the slang, but it didn't quite work. And so I'm glad we sort of got it right with this version. But we also got the music right in this version. We took a lot of the underpinning and the orchestration and put orchestrations that were something you can hear on a streaming network now. So it doesn't take away the heart and soul of the music for those fans, but it also makes it fresher for a new generation. We really believe that, once this show closes, that more theaters, universities, regional places will be doing this version of The Wiz because it's sort of timeless.
3: Oh, that's great. I'm wondering, and you may not be able to, but I'm curious, can you give us an example of some of the slang you took out and changed with? I'm curious.
4: I don't remember the script back then, but it was sort of like my man's. There was a lot of just 70s slang that even when I got into the 80s and the 90s, every director had a problem of how, what's the current word we say today? This way, by reimagining it and taking out those sort of the slang that actually points to the decade or the era. We just took them out so that now we're just in sort of an Afrofuturism without having to be bogged down of asking an actor or someone in the dramaturgy department, what's the slang you would use for this today? That became sort of every problem. Every time I would do the whiz, that became the one problem where it always just felt dated. And when you'll come and see this version, you'll realize, oh, they sort of made it timeless so that it can be picked up. We can do the multicultural version of The Wiz without feeling like it's a little weird having this slang come out of their mouths. You can do with kids now, so it doesn't sound like they are sort of misplaced in doing a dated piece. And so that was one of the focuses with this show.
3: Yeah, well, that's wonderful. The music for The Wiz is just so joyful. I think, and I don't pretend to know as much about music as I should, but it's much more
4: Yeah.
3: complex than the standard Wizard of Oz score.
4: Oh, very much so. And we had a couple of composers. Luther Vandross, God
3: Heard of
4: rest his
3: him.
4: soul, is one of, right? He sort of wrote for The Wiz. We've also taken songs from the movie. For instance, the Scarecrow is not introduced with the Broadway version. We use the Michael Jackson version, but we don't get rid of the song. We sort of bring it somewhere in Act Two where it actually makes sense for his character as well. And so we've done a lot of jumbling around, especially being conscious of a sort of social media savvy young audience. It moves a lot quicker, this version.
3: Cool, wonderful. Well, let's switch gears a little bit and just talk about you've been to Austin several times. What are you looking forward to doing when you're here?
4: Well, there's a lot of things I want to do. You have such a big musical and art culture that I fell in love with just going to sort of the local pubs and going to listening to some jam sessions. That's something that Austin is really special about. And the last time I was there, I think I was there with Shrek. I don't want to say the date because it will date me.
3: It's okay.
4: And I just remember having a fabulous time, and so I can't wait to get back.
3: Well, wonderful. And looking at your bio, there's some of the roles you've done I love, especially Lola.
4: Yeah.
3: in, oh my God, senior moment.
4: Kiki Boots.
3: Thank you. Yes. We had the pleasure of having Jay Harrison G on our show. Yes. And we actually have a picture. He brought the boot. And he yes. came on the road with Kinky Boots at that point. But what a lovely thing. And of course, you've got Hamilton, Once on This Island, all the really greats. Did I see Ragtime in there? When's that coming up?
4: No Ragtime.
3: You?
4: No, you probably saw Rent. No Ragtime.
3: Yeah, no, but I think maybe Ragtime should.
4: We'll see. Who knows?
3: We'll see what happens after the Tonys.
4: Yes.
3: Well, great. Alan Mingo Jr., thank you so much for joining us on Offstage on the Air. I'm heartbroken because up until yesterday, I thought I was going to see the show. But I run a theater myself and we have a show that night, so I cannot go. So I'm going to miss your performance.
4: Understandable. At least you're doing some art somewhere, right?
3: Always.
4: I love it.
3: Well, great. Thanks again for joining us.
4: Thank you for having me.
3: That was Alan Mingo Jr. He's playing the Wizard in Broadway Across America's production of The Wiz, performing May 12th through 17th at Bass Concert Hall. More information, austin.broadway.com.
5: So you wanted to meet the Wizard. Let me tell you that you've come to the right place. Shall I make it?
3: Okay, we just have time to say goodbye.
2: I really love that show.
3: Yeah, I was very, very disappointed that I didn't get to see it.
2: Yeah.
3: But stand by for Tracy Schultz. He's going to tell you what's new.
2: What's new, Tracy Schultz?
3: Whoa, whoa, whoa, whoa. We will see you next week when we look at what's happening offstage and on the air. And this just released is from the Queen of Versailles. This is Higher Than Ever. We'll see you next week. Look.

Oh, very nice indeed. Good afternoon. This is KOOP HD1 HD3 Hornsby Austin 91.7 FM KOOP.org. And as I like to say, 3,000 watts of power coming to you live and direct from the east side of Austin, Texas at the corner of 38th and a half in Airport. And thank you so much for joining us today. My thanks also to Offstage and On the Air. They were the show that was just right before me, 1 to 2 p.m. Central Time on the Mighty Co-op Radio on Wednesdays. And they finished their set with Higher Than Ever, from the Queen of Versailles original Broadway cast recording of that song, featuring F. Murray Abraham and Kristen Chenoweth. And Kristen Chenoweth, yeah, I can see her singing. I don't think I heard F. Murray Abraham sing. So I may have to go back and check that out and listen to that a little bit more, just because it's just kind of a pleasant surprise. We were talking about certain things as I could do when we were doing the switchover, and how this writer and lyricist for this musical about the Queen of Versailles was the same one who did Wicked. And we were talking about, yeah, it's there's parallels in song structure. And so that's another thing that you might find yourself doing at some point, like I might be later today. We're listening to both Wicked and Queen of Versailles and trying to find the connecting dots. One of the great things about co-op is I learn something new every day. And I really appreciate the many folks and voices and folks that's like that do stuff here at Co-op Radio. And I hope you do too as well. For what's new for today, I got a couple of stories. This is a weekly show that does interviews, and it's not necessarily hard news, but occasionally it's like comes across something that might be hard news. But a lot of it is just profiles of interesting people in Austin that are doing interesting things or coming through Austin. And we were playing at the top of the hour there, Don't Think Twice, It's All Right, as done by Sarah Sharp. Sarah Sharp is a longtime mainstay of the Austin music scene, has been doing her residency at Elephant Room downtown on Thursdays for close to 10 years. She was one of the first people I saw when I came to town. And she has her full-length album that is having its, I guess, debut to the public later today at Waterloo Records. It's officially out tomorrow and roughly about one day and some 9 hours from now at all the places that you can find music in 2026. But for folks that's like that are curious, they can be able to see her play these songs and be able to hear the album early at Waterloo Records today, starting at 5 o'clock. So we got a chance to do an interview this morning, talking a little bit about that and some of the big plans that she has for her and her band moving forward in 2026. We also have an interview with another musician, Joe King Carrasco. Joe King Carrasco, he's been around for a bit, and he's been nice enough to do benefit shows for Co-op Radio in the past for our birthday shows and some other things. Famously, he was on MTV for his song Party Weekend and some other things back in the day. It was like when MTV was cool. And he's doing something a little different. He's doing a show at the Vinyl Beauty Bar in East Austin this week with the Hickoids, which is another classic old school Austin San Antonio band. This is the first time for the Joe King Carrasco and the Hickoids to be on the same bill together after all these years. It's the first time to see both bands together at a small venue, and it's to raise funds to help get vehicles. It's like to Ukraine so they can use them as emergency service vehicles. And so for the second interview today, we talk a little bit about how did this kind of come to be. It's like we're 4 years on in the invasion of the Ukraine, and it's like by Russia, and we're, you know, it's like in some ways it's like the story has stalled. We hear it on TV every day, but at the same time there's not
that doesn't, it seems like we're at an impasse. And we talked with Joe a little bit. It's like, well, what, how did he get to be in Ukraine? And how did he end up feeling compelled to help in this way? And so we'll have that, as well as a couple songs that Joe has written and recorded talking about his experiences in Ukraine. But without further ado, and we'll also have the last, you know, quarter of the hour with some new releases by a couple of people that are in town that's like, that are worth noting. But without further ado, let's talk a little bit with Sarah Sharp. We're going to do our interview with her. It's like that we recorded a couple hours ago. Talk a little bit, it's like, about her new album, Deja Vu, and where she's at with the band in moving forward, it's like here in

0: and you have this new album, Deja Vu. It's like this is being, I understand that this is the first proper album for you. Is that right?
1: Well, this is the first full-length album under my name, pretty much in, decades that I, so people are thinking of it as my debut, but I, it's definitely my first jazz album. Okay. I mean, I made a jazz album with Jitterbug Vipers, but that was different and niche, and we wrote a bunch of the songs. This is just a straight up crossover, but lots of standards and so I guess it's not straight up jazz, but if you had to pick one genre.
0: Well, it's nice to hear. And there's a couple of singles that are out now. It's like folks may have heard Don't Think Twice, It's All Right, your version of that, as well mm-hmm. as I Think It's Going to Rain Today. The full length is like it's available in all the places that you can find things. It's like starting tomorrow. Today correct. Is a chance to get a sneak peek, folks, to be able to hear the album, be able to see you play the album at Waterloo Records.
1: Yeah, the full band who's my regular band will be there tonight, and then there's one more person on the album, Sean Giddings, who is not going to be there, but it's our band that I've been playing with at Elephant Room for 9 years, once wow. a week, and of course I have longer than that with Mitch Watkins on guitar, and I have 18 years with Masumi Jones on drums coming up on 18 years. So we're really tight knit band that, you know, we just came back from Japan and we still all love each other. Nobody's like, oh, I need a break. We're just riding a really joyful wave because we made the record that we've been wanting to make for a long time, and now we're getting to start to share it, and it's really exciting.
0: That's pretty special. I also was like, as a sidebar, you're like the fifth or sixth person that I've heard within recent weeks that just came back from Japan.
1: Oh, really?
0: Yeah. I don't know. It's like if there's something about this springtime. I don't know. Springtime in Japan. It seems to be something. I don't know. Maybe it's just me.
1: Well, it was amazing, and we're really hoping it's the first of a lot more playing in Japan. It was a thrill, and we were very well received, and we played for the biggest crowds I've ever played for.
0: Oh, wow.
1: And we also played in tiny little historic jazz clubs. So we covered a lot of different territory, but wow, they're a receptive audience and they really, really love jazz in Japan. So it's a great place for us to start to have a presence.
0: That's very cool. There's an old story when I used to live in San Antonio about Austin was great for bands and music and artists because everybody was there and you could create, but there was only so many venues at the time. And so it's like, if you wanted to tour, you had to go to Europe or Japan, where folks were like, hey, you're from Texas, you're from Austin, we'll just book you because we're just hungry for that sound. It's like, it's like, oh, Texas. It's like, yeah, we'll definitely put you on a couple shows just because. And I did not know if that's still kind of the thing. It's like if there's still like a mystique with being an artist from Texas or Austin.
1: I'm really not sure how much it helped us that we were from Texas. Our drummer Masumi's from Japan, so she was familiar with the person who booked the first show for a jazz festival that became our big anchor date reason to go, and then she was able to help us book a lot of shows around it and get a lot of amazing people to the shows. We're about to have some big press and reviews and things that we think are going to help us go back. Wow. And honestly don't know how much it has to do with being from Texas versus being a really good band.
0: There is that. Yeah.

0: It's like you have to have the goods. Something might open the door, but you have to be able to show your stuff. And so, yeah. And it means something. It's like to have like these types of relationships. Not every band has these long time relationships that last through the changes and through family issues and economic upheaval and all sorts of things. It's like, so it is something. It's like that y'all guys have this rapport, this camaraderie. Is there anything that you kind of point to as what really helped us keep this friendship and musicianship vibrant for you guys?
1: I just think that I think there's something to the rhythm of our lives being our weekly show. You know, we play at the Elephant Room early show every Thursday. Mm-hmm. And when we couldn't during COVID, we did a live stream and from my house, but from my front yard and then from inside my house, different versions. And then it was so, it was such a victory for the club to make it through COVID and for us to be able to return to that as our weekly rhythm. And, you know, we just see each other through everything that happens in life. And it's kind of like running up and touching home base when we get there on a Thursday, whatever is going on in life. If somebody's had a surgery or lost a parent or, you know, gone through a breakup, I mean, we see each other through it all. And, Mitch Watkins always says to me, "Good night, Sarah. I always feel better when I'm leaving here than when I got here." When we're leaving the Elephant Room,
0: mm-hmm. That's nice. Because it has to be fulfilling. It has to be fun. It has to be gratifying. Otherwise, it's like it runs the risk of being a job. And
1: well, if it were a job, it would pay our bills.
0: There's that too. Yeah, exactly.
1: So it's not, we're not doing it, you know, because it pays a lot of bills. It depends on the situation, but definitely not our weekly show.
0: Well, we get a chance to talk about this new album, Deja Vu. You've recorded a lot over the last several years. You've done a lot of different interpretations of songs as part of the different things that you've done. What was it like putting together this collection of 11 songs for this album?
1: Well, what happened was a few months before we had the opportunity to record this, we recorded 5 or 6 nights at Elephant Room where we were trying to capture it to see if it could be a live album. Mm. And I didn't end up feeling like we were going to be able to turn it into a live album, but I listened to every minute of it and took a lot of notes and realized, you know, sometimes Oliver plays accordion on this. Sometimes he plays cornet. Sometimes this, sometimes that. I think Mitch should start this one. I actually like it when we did it slower. That's so interesting. Or, wow, if we make a record, we should put this song on it. And it would be one that I wouldn't have thought of or considered to be as compelling if it weren't for the opportunity to listen back to what happened. So there was a lot of pre-production just sort of by accident. We didn't do it as pre-production, but it ended up really, really serving how we chose the songs and how we were able to be so ready, because we were given the opportunity to go into Eric Johnson's recording studio while he was on the road, and it came up without a lot of warning. And so we just grabbed the opportunity, but we didn't, you know, we just self-produced. We just went in, and while he was on the road, we needed at least 2 days in a row where we could leave all of our stuff set up. And Mitch plays every Tuesday at Elephant. We all play every Thursday at Elephant. He was on the road with Conspirare. I had something that took me out of town. So there were only 2 days during this 30-day period that we were offered use of the studio that we actually could take the opportunity. So we recorded 11 songs in 2 days. And we did either one take, two takes, or three takes. And we used the last take on everything. And so everybody was in the room, and we caught the vocals in case they were good enough to keep. And we ended up keeping the vocal on 3 of the 11 songs. and then one of the songs on the record, we only did one take and we kept the vocal that happened in the room. And that was the result of, years of playing at least once a week.
0: Yeah.
1: And all that pre-production. And then of course, like, we never play the song the same way twice. So nobody was saying, here's your part, here's your part. Whatever. I mean, the band hasn't spent much time listening to the record since we made it, so they don't really remember what they did.
0: Well, that's, I guess it's like, pretty awesome. There's the old adage of luck is 90% preparation and 1% or 10% opportunity. And so it's like, if you're prepared for something to happen when it does, it's like you can be able to capitalize on it and be able to make it happen.
1: It really feels like that's what happened.
0: And that's a little bit of my interview with Sarah Sharp. Sarah Sharp, again, longtime Austin performer, vocalist, jazz, known for stints in Jitterbug Vipers, as well as doing her longtime jazz residency on Thursdays at 6 at Elephant Room. We're talking about her album, which she's going to be performing at Waaloo Records today at 5 p.m. This is a chance to be able to hear these songs before the album is released to the world late tomorrow, running roughly 11 p.m. Central Standard Time. Mostly it's like for Friday release, as traditional for albums in the modern age. But we're talking a little bit with Sarah about this evolution. She's been this mainstay for many years. Now it seems like some things are happening, and we get into a little bit more about what made this time the right time to do this big push that she and the band are doing for 2026. I'll have the full-length interview posted shortly as soon as I can get off the air here. But also, there's two songs off of this new album, Deja Vu, that's out now that folks can be able to hear. Here is I Think It's Going to Rain Today by Sarah Vaughan, one of the songs that you may hear later today at Waaloo Records. Let's see. I do this, this, and this.

0: Oh, very nice. Again, a little bit from Sarah Sharp. That's a song called I Think It's Gonna Rain Today. That comes off of her new album, Deja Vu. And she's celebrating the album release at Waterloo Records with an in-store. It's a chance to be able to see her perform this at Waterloo Records and also be able to hear more from the album early. The album's going to be released at all the places that you can find music. it's like a late Thursday going into early Friday morning. But this is a chance to be able to see her and most of the band. We talk more about touring and the economics of putting a band together and be able to take them to, say, Japan, which they just came from, or New York City. They got two shows in New York that's already booked in June. Things like that, but it's like they're like mind. They want to make this the year that they do as much as they can. We're going to play a couple of underwriting spots, and then we'll be right back with our friend, Co-op's own buddy, Joe King Carrasco. I can say that because he's been on Co-op multiple times over the years, and he's a nice guy. We're going to talk a little bit more about what he's up to after these messages.
1: 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The Best of Austin winners will be announced in June, so stay tuned.
0: And we're back here to What's New. I'm Tracy Schultz. We just heard an interview with Sarah Sharp. I'll have the full-length interview posted shortly so that you can find it on all the places that you find things on social media. Our second interview is with Joe King Carrasco. He's doing a benefit show with the Hickoids this week at Vinyl Beauty Bar here in Austin. And it's to raise funds to be able to secure vehicles for emergency services in Ukraine. And in our interview, we talk a lot about that relationship between Joe King Carrasco and the band and Ukraine. Here is a song that Joe King Carrasco recorded called No Sleep Till Crimea. This will give you a nice little warm up into what we're talking about today.

0: Let me just formalize something by saying something like, "Hi, my name is Tracy Schultz. I'm the host of What's New. What's New is a radio show on Co-op Radio in Austin, Texas. 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And there at our website, you can stream us wherever you might be and be able to learn more about us. For today, for this week, for What's New, we get to talk with Joaquin Carrasco. You have this show that's coming up, and we're starting to get into it already. It's like it's on Thursday, May 14th at Vinyl Beauty Bar. It's Joaquin Carrasco and the Hickoids for the first time ever. Get to see both of those bands together in Austin. We were just talking a little bit about Ukraine, and how did you start going to Ukraine?
1: Well, you know, I used to be with Stiff Records back in the 80s, so Robinson, who ran Stiff Records. Stiff Records, you know, sort of like a new wave punk label back in London. And, you know, he and I always stayed in touch. So I started, I guess in 2021, I started playing with one of their bands that's with Dave called Hardwick Circus. Anyway, so I've been playing a lot in England, playing a lot of the pubs, doing the festivals with them. They'll do their songs and I'll do my stuff. And we sort of, you know, split this, you know, the show. And they were doing Czechoslovakia in July, but most of the parents of the band, you know, were nervous about them going to play Ukraine. So they called me up. I said, you know, Ukraine's always been on my radar. I even wrote a song in 2022 called No Sleep Till Crimea, which there is a video for it. And so they called me up to come, you know, if you want to come play Ukraine. I said, sure. So I flew into Krakow, Poland. And met him there, and we hooked up with a guy named Adrian Simpson, who has missions for Ukraine. Mm. You know, and he does is he brings vehicles to the front for the 81st Brigade in Ukraine. And so we, you know, we did about 10 dates all over the country, which is like Texas, you know, it's like playing Odessa or San Antonio or Houston and El Paso. So we were just, you know, night after night after night, these shows. And most of them are underground. And, you know, and Ukraine looks a whole lot like Bastrop or Columbus, Texas, you know, really similar. You know, you drive, say, if you dropped in Bastrop, you'd think you were in Ukraine, you know.
0: Wow.
1: And we start playing these shows. And during the day, we would play schools and hospitals and stuff like that. We played a place for soldiers and then we got to also see the dog shelters too. And so that was in June and July. Then during the summer we raised money for a rescue vehicle, which we take to the front and to save, each rescue saves 40 lives, you know. And so they don't really have there anymore because the Russians target the ambulances. They see a Red Cross, they bomb it. Mm-hmm. So you have to have unmarked cars to say, you know, to get the soldiers back from the front to the hospital. So we raised enough summer for a car, and Hardwick did too. So we delivered two cars in November after doing another tour. And so we drove, Nicole, my wife, drove the car all the way through, you know, Europe and all the way to the front. And, we delivered it about 40 minutes, you know, from the front. You know, I mean, Ukraine is, you know, you have an app on your phone that tells you when the drones are coming. So it'll alert you, you know, to tell you if there's a threat. And so every hotel we stayed at had bomb shelters and stuff like that. And I guess we were in Dnipro one night and a ballistic missile hit about a quarter mile from where we are. And it, you know, you could feel the place shaking, you know. Wow. And they get, you know, they get it on a nightly, daily basis. I mean, they're always under attack, and you know, so, and then in November, part of the band got sick, so from, you know, with some cold and stuff like that. So we were stuck in a place called Poltava, which is, so I got to spend a few days walking around Poltava, hanging out, you know. So I like Ukraine. The food's great. The people are really wonderful. They speak some English, and it's just a fun place to play. It's a great rock and roll circuit. So, you know, we're going back in September, you know.
0: Well, it's because all this is like, you know, it's a war. And so it's not for the faint of heart. I know it's like a lot of folks have been talking about right after it's like everything started, it's like, oh, we need to form a militia and send, it's like, our folks, it's like that to volunteer to help, in Ukraine to help show a united front. Well, there was also, it's like folks, it's like, well, we also need Doctors Without Borders and Red Cross and animals that are, abandoned or stranded because of the fighting and are shell shocked. And there's a lot of things, but it's like in with all the great ideas, it's like of we need to do something. There's the reality of like of actually going to Ukraine and actually getting in the mix of things.
1: Yeah. And,
0: you know, it's like a, it sounds great. It's like to be able to play from show, play shows, but that's also it's like very risky. And have it's like a, how do you be aware? It's like that you're not putting yourself. It's like an undue risk.
1: Well, I think it's like getting struck by lightning. If you're in the right place at the right time, you'll get struck by lightning. I didn't, you know, we don't really think about it. You know, we, you know what I'm saying? I know that Adrian, you know, our security aid guy, they're always watching the skies, you know, and you don't, you always carry like an emergency kit, like a little backpack to have your passport and your cell phone or you know stuff, your essentials in case you have there's a bomb or something hits and you have to jump out of the car quick. You don't buckle your seat belts, you know, toward the front because a drone could come down on you. Mm-hmm. And there's a lot nets over the highways now, you know, and if you go to like a, you know, a quick stop 7-Eleven, there's those are covered with in nets too to keep the drones out, you know. But you know, I didn't really think about it too much. The closest call we had to danger was Dave Robinson, who was driving the van. We played a show for doctors at a ski resort near the Hungarian border. And he lost control of the van at a turn, and we were going over a cliff. We would have died, but he had a piece of cement, and it turned the van to the right, so we didn't go over the cliff, and it destroyed it. It totaled the van, you know. But we didn't die, and that was the closest, you know, danger that we came. Other than, you know, I mean, I think the first time I think it was Kharkiv, you know, there's like, you know, you get sirens almost every night. So I stick my head out the window just to listen and see, you know, and the drones are going over the drones are going overhead. You can hear the bombs going off. But, you know, it was like out of a strange movie. It's really surreal, you know.
0: Wow.
1: And but, you know, those people experience it every day, you know, and they've been dealing with it since 2022. It's, you know, it's 4 years now the war goes on. And, you know, you know, the United States has pulled out all support for Ukraine and sided with Russia now. And so I was there to, you know, show, hey, we're not all bad here. You know, there are some decent Americans who are trying to help and, you know, believe in democracy.
0: Well, that's another aspect of this. It's like something that's come up over the years is this like disaster tourism and wanting to, like, not wanting to be a part of the problem. It's like folks that maybe show up, it's like with, so they can tell a story for Instagram as opposed to maybe actually helping.
1: Yeah.
0: And I was curious, it's like, how do you get folks that look at you and say, can wonder why you're there and say, do you have to kind of convince them sometimes? It's like, no, trust me, I'm altruistic in what I'm doing here.
1: Yeah. Well, you know, Ukraine is standing up for democracy, fighting off Russia. So, I mean, the thing is when I played with Hardway, we're the first rock and roll band to come in. You tour Ukraine since the invasion, so they're going, wow, somebody from the West really cares, you know. And it was, the shows were incredible. I mean, it was like going back to 1980, you know, at CBGB's or something. And we had always had three or four opening acts, and it was almost like a renaissance, and posters and the art and everything was really, you know, really inspiring. And during the day we would play, you know, hospitals and schools and stuff like that. So they're just happy that somebody from the West cares enough to, you know, show them some support, you know. I mean, these people are amazing. You know, I it's incredible to watch, you know, the enthusiasm they have at the shows.
0: Wow. We have this show on Thursday, May 14th, Vinyl Beauty Bar, Joe King Carrasco with the Hickoids. All proceeds benefit Mission Aid for Ukraine and Hopeful.
1: Hopeful Pause. Yeah, and so Hopeful Pause, we went over to a dog shelter, which is right across the Dnieper River on one side. It's like in Austin, if you're at Town Lake, you know, and South Austin's on one side and, you know, city's on the other. Well, the dog shelter's on the south side, no, north side of Town Lake, and the Russians and North Koreans on the other. And there's 450 dogs in this dog shelter there. It's, you know, it's like, wow, so strange. And they usually shoot over the shelter every night into Nikopol. But, you know, but some of the fragments, the drone fragments do fall into the shelter and stuff. But, you know, when you go to a shelter of 450 dogs, we deliver dog food there. So we're, you know, trying to help the shelters out too. Then there's another shelter in Lviv in the western part too. And they have 450 dogs also. Yeah. So it's, you know, it's everything, anything you can do to help there, they appreciate, you know.
0: And that's a little bit of my interview with Joaquin Carrasco. Again, Joaquin Carrasco has a show this week with the Hicoids. So they're going to be performing at Vinyl Beauty Bar here in Austin, Texas. I'm going to pull up the details real quick. I'd like to make sure I have that. It's going to be happening on the 14th, Thursday, May 14th, here in Austin, Vinyl Beauty Bar. Hicoids, Joaquin Carrasco, E Los Free Mexican Air Force, his band. We talk a little bit more about that. It's like in taking a band to the Ukraine, or how many folks can you take to the Ukraine? Visas and things along those lines. It's like how easy is it to pick up a band in the Ukraine? And come to find out, they cross over from Poland. And they have plans to be able to make a quick exit if they need to. I'll have the full-length interview with Joaquin up shortly. Earlier, before this segment, we played Joaquin Carrasco, No Sleep Till Crimea. That's a song that you can find on his YouTube page. It's been out since October. He hasn't had that formally released as a single, in all the traditional ways that you find music. Joe was also kind enough to share this song with me as well. This is one of his very new recordings, and possibly one of the songs that you can be able to hear at Vinyl Beauty Bar on Thursday. Here is something new from Joaquin Carrasco talking about his adventures in Ukraine.

0: The National Day of Reason is a secular celebration for humanists, atheists, freethinkers, and the non-religious. The day is celebrated annually on the first Thursday in May in response to the statutory observance of a National Day of Prayer in the United States, which many atheists and secular groups deem unconstitutional. A 2023 survey of over 11,000 Americans by the Pew Research Center reported that 28% of them, a growing proportion, classify themselves as non-religious. This trend towards secularism echoes a sentiment that was beautifully encapsulated by the late great Carl Sagan, who famously stated, "Extraordinary claims require extraordinary evidence." Please join Co-op Radio this Thursday, May 7th, as we recognize and celebrate the National Day of Reason.
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3: And we're back here to What's New. I'm Tracy Schultz. Thank you so much for listening. Thank you for tuning in. Coming up at the top of the hour in some 4 minutes will be Lights, Camera, Austin. Gets a chance to hear all about films that are being filmed and screened here in the Austin area, along with music and favorite soundtracks and tributes to performers that we may have lost in the last couple of weeks. You can hear all that. It's like with Robert coming up at the top of the hour. For this week, for What's New, I was playing my interview with Sarah Sharp. I'll have the full-length interview posted shortly. Reminder, she's going to be at Waterloo Records today performing and also celebrating the release of her album Early. And then also on the second interview that I had was with Joe King Carrasco talking about his experiences in Ukraine. He has a show this week, Thursday, at Vinyl Beauty Bar with the Hickoids, and it's being billed as the first time it's the Hickoids and Joe King Carrasco has been on a bill in Austin. It's also a fundraiser for his trips to Ukraine to be able to deliver vehicles that are going to be turned into emergency response vehicles to help civilians in the Ukraine area. And you can learn more about all that. It's at Joe King Carrasco's website as well. I figure it's with the time that I have, I would premiere something for yourselves. That song that I played, Gloria to Ukraine, was something that was first time heard on the radio as given to us by Joe King Carrasco. This next song is by Brandon Wayne Damaris. He has a new EP called Be Here Now that's going to be out May 15th. He's been a guy behind the scenes with the different music institutions here in town. This is a chance to be able to hear him as a performer. And here is the title track. This is Be Here Now by Brandon Wayne Damaris. Something that you can't hear just anywhere just yet. But you get to hear it on Co-op Radio. Thank you so much for listening. Stay tuned for more Co-op Radio at the top of the hour.

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3: You see the Saturn V right there? They put that on a barge in Huntsville, Alabama, that's where they build it. Then it goes up to Tennessee and Ohio, then shoots on down the Mississippi, goes across the Gulf of Mexico, round in the tip of Florida, then they drop it off at Cape Kennedy. Now, of course, if it was to come here, you're going to want to take a right at the Gulf. Then it's pretty much Galveston Bay, then Clear Lake. And then, you know, we could walk across NASA Road 1 and pick it up from there.
4: And you're in charge of all that?
3: Well, if that's not shipping and receiving, I don't know what is.
5: Eastern time, that huge 36-story high launch vehicle.
3: But no, Kyle in Florida takes care of most of the details.

0: My name is Robert Sims. You're listening to KOOP HD1 HD3 Hornsby. We're also streaming live at koop.org. 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Anyway, thank you again for joining me today for Co-op at the Movies. Hope that you're all staying safe, healthy and warm, and that you enjoy today's edition of What's New and Tracy Shorts. And before we get started, I want to thank Alison Park for guest hosting last week's edition of Co-op at the Movies. If you missed Alison's terrific Asian Pacific American Heritage Month special edition of Co-op at the Movies, it is currently available to stream at koop.org/program/co-op-at-the-movies. I'm going to open today's edition of Co-op at the Movies with my preview of this year's Cine Las Americas International Film Festival with the festival's executive director, Gabriel Ornelas, and lead film programmer, Ernie Quiroz. The Cine Las Americas International Film Festival opens tonight and runs through Sunday at the FS Cinema and the Violet Crown Cinema. I'll then air my interview with Street Smart, Lessons from a TV Icon documentary subject, Sonia Manzano, and director Ernie Bustamante. The documentary about Sesame Street star Sonia Manzano will screen at 8:30 p.m. Thursday at the FS Cinema during the Cine Las Americas International Film Festival. Now, I'll then close today's show with my interview with the Python Hunt director, Xander Robin. The South by Southwest award-winning documentary about the annual Florida Python Challenge opens Friday at the AFS Cinema, with Robin in attendance for the post-screening Q&A after Saturday's 8 p.m. showing. I opened the show with Out of Limits by the Marquettes. It's featured in Richard Linklater's Apollo 10 and a Half, A Space Age Childhood. And you're currently listening to Tabla in Suburbia by Sonic Youth from Linklater's Suburbia in honor of Austin actor and Linklater regular Bill Wise, who died last month at age 61. You may not have known Bill's name, but you probably knew his face if you are a frequent watcher of films made by Austin filmmakers or in Austin. He often played somewhat eccentric social outsiders or the occasional expirated authority figures, such films as The Long Shot, The Get-Together, Sister Amy, The Golden Rut, Laser Team, Austin High, and Ultimate Guide to Flight. He frequently appeared in films by Austin filmmakers Richard Linklater, Bob Byington, and Andrew Pajowski. In recent years, he was a welcome presence in Jim Cummings' Thunder Road and Trey Edward Schultz's Creature and Waves. And of course, enjoyed one of the biggest and best roles of his career as the father in Richard Linklater's rotoscoped Apollo 10 and a Half, Space Age Childhood. Memorial tribute for Bill Wise will be held Monday at the FS Cinema. The tribute will begin at 5:30 p.m. with a screening of Apollo 10 and a Half, Space Age Childhood, followed by a reception at 7:15 p.m. and a screening of a Bill Wise supercut reel and remembrances at 8 p.m. The Bill Wise memorial tribute is open to everyone and does not require an RSVP. Co-op at the Movies presents the Lights, Camera, Austin interview. Celebrating films made by and or about Latinos or the indigenous peoples of the Americas, the Cine Las Americas International Film Festival opens tonight and runs through Sunday at the FS Cinema and the Violet Crown Cinema. The festival opens tonight with American Pachuco, The Legend of Luis Valdez, a documentary about the Mexican-American playwright, filmmaker, and activist Valdez's 1987 Richie Valdez music biopic, La Bamba, will screen in 35mm at 10 p.m. Saturday at the FS Cinema with an introduction by star Lou Diamond Phillips. The festival closes Sunday with the Mexican political satire Versa. The festival also includes the narratives The Blind Man, The Ivy, Oka, Puchila La Europa, Three Times, and the Lou Diamond Phillips thriller Keep Quiet, as well as the documentaries Casa Muertes, Comparas, Return of the Sacred Red Rocks, and Street Smart Lessons from a TV Icon. The festival will shine a spotlight on Austin and Texas-made short films with its Genio e Tejas competition program on Sunday, May 17th. The Cine Las Americas International Film Festival Conference, featuring panels and conversations, will be held Saturday at the Holiday Inn, Austin Midtown. I spoke last week with the Cine Las Americas International Film Festival's executive director, Gabriel Ornelas, and lead film programmer, Ernie Key Rose, last month. Kindly note that this interview has been edited for time. Co-op at the Movies presents the Lights, Camera, Austin interview. Gabriel and Ernie, thank you very much for joining me today on Lights, Camera, Austin to discuss this year's Cine Las Americas International Film Festival. Gabriel, how are you doing today?
1: I'm good, Robert. Thank you for having us. We really appreciate it.
0: Well, thank you for coming back on the show. And Ernie, how are you doing today?
2: I'm doing good. Thank you. Thank you so much.
0: Well, it's always great to have both of you on the show, especially to talk about this year's Cine Las Americas International Film Festival. And Gabriel, talk a little bit about sort of the mission of the film festival and the film and talent that you want to highlight over the course of, you know, 4 or 5 days.
1: Sure, of course. So we are going into year 28 of the Cine Las Americas International Film Festival. We have approximately 25 countries represented. For Cine Las Americas, for 28 years, our focus and our mission has been to celebrate and highlight Lenne and indigenous filmmakers and stories, and so bring that to Austin. So again, we are kicking off on May 13th with our 5-day film festival. There's definitely something for everyone, but we're really excited about this year's lineup. Our team has been working hard, and our Ernie and our other programmers have put together a great schedule and just really a great inventory of films for people to really kind of come together and experience.
0: And Gabriel, there were some changes that you implemented last year that I believe have carried over to this year. You added a conference day last year. You got that this year. And you scheduled the Emergente Youth International Film Festival on a separate weekend. We held the weekend after Cine Las Americas International Film Festival. Talk about those changes, what you learned from last year, and how, you know, what, if any, changes you'll see this year for the panel day and for the Youth International Film Festival.
1: With the Youth Film Festival, Emergente Youth, you know, for us, showcasing Youth Film Festival or youth film and supporting young filmmakers in their journey as filmmakers and storytellers, which has always been an important part of Cine Las Americas. And a couple of years ago, we really started thinking about is just like, you know, we really need to give them their own day to really celebrate it. And so that is going to be this year, that's going to be the Saturday after the main film festival. So that'll be May 23rd at the Millennium Youth Film Complex, and that's open to everybody. And so we have young filmmakers, not just from around Austin, but international submissions as well. And what we learned last year from that is we had, you know, just the feedback was really positive. And as we've kind of people attended, a couple of schools came out and sent their students on a Saturday. And so people were excited about it. And we've been feeling that, and we feel like it's an opportunity for us to continue to grow that. This year for the main film festival per se, or the bigger film festival, a couple of changes. So yes, we're continuing to build on the conference. The conference is really designed as a way, Austin, Texas being the filmmaking hub that it you know, is and is really growing to be. It's like there's just so much incredible talent. There's a lot of up and coming filmmakers here. So we're really trying to create a space and create some panels that really address their needs. We give them some support as far as, you know, whether learning how to raise more money, even from raising more money or raising money per se for their projects, to even some of the mental health issues recognizing, acknowledging that mental health in terms of supporting their mental health. When people, you know, making a film is a stressful act of love, but it's stressful, and there's a lot of things that come with it. And so where can we provide support for that? And then just also creating these opportunities through the conference for filmmakers to come together, quite frankly, to create a space where they can kind of come together and network and interact with each other, because I think those are some of the critical things. And so that's the conference. And then with the film festival, one of the a couple of the changes we've redesigned it a little bit per se, in that now we are going to be centralized at Austin Film Society, AFS. Generally, everything has been there, but including our ECHO program, we are bringing it back there for the festival as well. And then one of our curated programs, the music video program, which we do a party in, is also everybody is welcome. We actually invited a guest curator this year. Maribel Falcón had curated the and had done a wonderful job curating the program for the past several years. But this year we decided to go out and, I mean, Austin's a music town, and we have this this incredible group of musicians that live here and so forth. And so we invited Gina Chavez, and she we're so glad she accepted. And so Gina Chavez, a local Latina musician, internationally recognized and successful, has actually curated the program this year to bring those components together. So, or to bring some different videos. And our whole goal with Cine en las Américas is to build it out and make it more and more accessible. Create, you would think after, well, we'd like to think after 28 years, everybody would know us, but at the same time, we're still growing and so forth. And so this is a way for us to reach some different audiences.
0: And,

0: downtown Austin experience while they're while they're at it too.
1: So, Ernie, turning to programming this year, in general, you seem to have a very sort of healthy mix of narrative features and documentaries and a number of features directed by women. What was the mindset behind programming this year's festival in general, while also sort of taking a look at, the troubled times that we live in, especially if you happen to be illegal or undocumented immigrant living in the United States?
2: It's always a challenge to show a balance of genres, themes, ideas. Like you said, the social justice issues, but also having fun, the entertaining films and the music videos and all of that stuff. So different countries and different genders and points of view, we really work to have a balance of that. And I think we did a really good job. I'd say that every year. We work hard, and that starts w again with the filmmakers, to getting those different points of view, whether you're queer or indigenous, female, and then also in the programming team to make sure that we give a platform for those films. So I'm really really excited for this year's lineup. There's a little bit of everything for everybody. You can engage on your own level. You can come for all the days or just one day, and hopefully you'll be moved or inspired or entertained.
1: So, Ernie and Gabriel, let's talk about this year's program, and let's start with the opening night film, which is going to be American Pachuco, and this is The Legend of Luis Valdez. This is a documentary about the playwright and filmmaker and artist Luis Valdez. Why open the Cine Latin America's International Film Festival with this documentary?
2: This is a documentary that premiered at Sundance and played a couple other festivals, but I knew this is a no-brainer to program this film, and almost a no-brainer to start the festival. Louis, the Teatro Campesino, and all the work that he did as a playwright, again, to bring these social justice issues to the masses and to present it in an entertaining way. I mean, it wasn't he's able to have that balance of entertainment, but also informative and also a call to action with the farm workers. And his story, a lot of people don't know the stories and the work that he did within the play Zoot Suit and turning into the film, and then going on Broadway and all that stuff. So it was part of our history of Latina history that we wanted to celebrate, and to have it as opening night and give it that spotlight was just one of the easiest decisions we had. And so glad that the filmmaker is going to be here. And not Louis, but his brother, Danny, is going to be here, who was also heavily involved in the movement and was sort of the co-lead in the film of Zoot Suit, and he was in La Bamba. So it's great that they're both going to be here and we can celebrate them in person.
1: American Pachuco will screen on Wednesday, May the 13th. But so tying into that, on May the 16th, the Saturday, you're going to screen La Bamba in 35 millimeter, which of course Luis Valdez did direct. And you're going to have Lou Diamond Phillips in attendance for the introduction, I believe.
2: Yeah, so Lou Diamond Phillips, he's gonna be here for two films. His latest film, his new film, is called Keep Quiet. Which deals with some indigenous police officers on the res, and social corruption in the res police force. So he's the lead in that one. It's all indigenous cast for that film, and so he's kind of primarily coming out for that. And then the opportunity presented itself. Well, hey, why don't we show La Bamba? That's sort of with the connections with the opening night film, and Austin Film Society jumped on it and said, hey, we can show it on 35, let's get a 35 print. And we were like, heck yeah, let's do it, let's do it. We've been checking. He's actually Filipino, and they talked a little bit about that in the Pachuco documentary of he's playing this character, Richie Valens, but Richie Valens was mixed race. Lou Diamond is also mixed race, and they felt that sort of justified that he could play Richie Valens. So we've been saying, no, he's an honorary Mexican, so that's kind of why we included him in the lineup. And La Bamba is obviously, again, another celebration of Latina heritage, and speaking to that, the conversation that happens between cultures of white culture, Mexican culture, through music. So that was we're honored and happy that he could be here.
1: And let's also remember that Lou Diamond Phillips was raised in Texas, so he is
2: That's
1: a
2: right. Oh my
1: Texas
2: God.
1: boy. So
2: Yes, that's right.

0: You're also going to close this year's Sydney Las Americas International Film Festival on Sunday, May 17th, with the historic drama, The Saint. Talk a little bit about why you want to bring that drama to Austin to close the festival.
1: So it's a film from Mexico, pronounced either Versalles or Versailles, allusion to the Versailles in France. And it's a political drama that you'll probably notice the parallels to some other political situations going on. But it's about a politician who loses the election but sort of refuses to accept those results. And so he sort of sets himself up in this palace as a king and sort of a de facto dictator ruling over his staff and you know, sort of all the his yes men that are around him. What could that be about? You know, so I thought it was a fun and it's a very over the top sort of cheeky look at politics and the situation. And you know, is it satire or is it not? I don't know. That's up for you to judge.
0: If you're just joining today's edition of COP at the Movies, here on COP 91.7 FM and KOOP.org, my name is Robert Sims, and you're listening to the Lights, Camera, Austin preview of this year's Sydney Las Americas International Film Festival with the festival's executive director, Gabrielle Ornelas, and lead film programmer, Ernie Keyrose. The Sydney Las Americas International Film Festival opens tonight and runs through Sunday at the FS Cinema and the Violet Crown Cinema. The Sydney Las Americas International Film Festival Conference will be held Saturday at the Holiday Inn Austin downtown. So Ernie and Gabriel, let's go through each of the films that will screen during the festival very quickly. But let's start on the Thursday, I believe, May 14th. You have the comedy. Is it Oka?
1: It's a super experimental. It's a female filmmaker, and sort of dealing like a coming of age spiritual movie about this young nun, and she's just sort of trying to find her way through life, but in a very comedic, accessible way. Yeah.
0: So moving on to Friday, May the 15th, you have three narrative features, I believe: The Ivy, Permit, and The Blind Nun.
1: Oh my god.
0: Hydra.
1: Oh yes, that's from that's a France, Mexico, Spain co-production. Another coming of age, another female directed film about a teenage boy. He's growing up in a group home. And then again, just about finding his own identity as a young boy.
0: And then you've got Permit or Capo.
1: Capo is a Colombian Poland co-production that is about some workers. They work at a meat processing plant, and and it just, you know, deals with the idea of the exploitation of workers. And I thought it was a good tie-in to, you know, the opening night film and the farm workers. It just, again, exploitation of capital and labor.
0: And then you have The Blind Man, or is it Trabajo para César?
1: Oh, that's from Colombia, and that's more of a crime thriller. It's only an hour, so it's really short. But that's a more sort of action crime movie. So if you're into you want the more heavy action, violence, crime stuff, that's the one to check out.
0: So continuing with the narratives on Saturday, May the 16th, you have three films. We've already talked a little bit about Keep Quiet with Lou Diamond Phillips, but you're also going to be showing the LGBTQ plus drama. Is it Pucolpa la Europe, Europea?
1: Yes, that's probably better than I can pronounce it. But it's from Peru. It's about a trans woman who she's deported. She's living in Paris and she's deported, has to go back to Peru, where she's from. And she sort of dealing with her past, coming to terms with her past of being both, she was held captive in the jungles for a while, and also, again, being a trans woman and dealing with those issues.
0: And the other narrative that we've not talked about that will screen on Saturday, May 16th, and that is Three Times, Trey T. tiempos.
1: That's from Argentina, and that's also another coming of age. It seemed to be an always persistent theme, ever-present theme in all these films. Because again, it's about people finding their identity and finding out who they are, whether that's indigenous or trans or whatever, of just finding your way in the world. So that's from Argentina. That's also directed by a woman, and it's more. Quiet in tone, I would say.
0: So, Gabriel and Ernie, let's turn our attention to the documentaries that will screen during this year's Cine Las Americas International Film Festival. And let's go to Thursday, May 15th. And you're going to be screening Street Smart, Lessons from a TV Icon, about Sonia Mazzano, who is known to Sesame Street fans as Maria.
2: Yes, so we're really excited. And she's going to be in attendance, actually. She's going to be joining us here at the festival. We're really fortunate for that. And so just a wonderful documentary, because and just highlighting her journey as far and her impact through Cine Las Americas, I mean Sesame Street. And then she's also an author, and just the different work she's done, but as far as how she's made it happen. And so it's just we're I mean Sesame Street is so resonates with so many people, so we're really excited about that.
0: And that's directed by Ernie Bustamante. Will Ernie be in attendance as well?
1: Yes, he will.
0: Terrific.
1: You have two Ernies.
0: Also on Thursday, May 15th, you're going to be showing Casas and Worthless, I believe. My pronunciation's correct.
2: Oh, that's those worthless. Go ahead, Ernie.
1: This was Venezuela, Ecuador. This was about a Venezuelan women that were in exile. They were in the sex trade, but against their will. And again, them flying, getting out of that situation and sort of coming to terms and restarting their lives.
0: Human trafficking, was that
1: Human trafficking, yes.
0: correct? So moving on to Friday, May the 16th, you have I Dreamed His Name, Sonsu Nombre.
2: I can speak to that, Sonia. So last year we were invited to the Cali Film Festival in Colombia, and so Angela Garibaldi is the director of that, and it's her documentary on her. And it's a wonderful, powerful film, but it's her father had disappeared, or their father had disappeared 30 years ago, and it's a documentary about them going and following in his final footsteps, as far as just kind of in their search for him, and really kind of getting to that final place where he was last seen. So just a really powerful, beautifully done documentary, and she will be in attendance as well.
0: So moving on to Saturday, May 17th, you have the social justice documentary Vida en la Orilla, Lives on the Border.
1: Yeah, this is a social justice one about wrongful imprisonment, immigration. It follows two undocumented immigrants that were wrongfully imprisoned in the U.S. One of them almost 20 years, and sort of what they had to endure. Now they're out. Sort of what they had to do endure in prison, and then to get out of prison, and again. How do they restart their lives after the wrongful conviction? And just again, how yes, you may be undocumented, but there's still you're still have a measure of human justice that needs to be aspired to.
0: So moving on to the final day of the festival on Sunday, May 18th, you have two documentaries. The first is Compassé, I believe.
1: That is another social justice one. This is from Guatemala. This was about two young girls. They're sort of they're very like free-spirited young women, and they're just fighting against the patriarchy and the violence against women that they see in their everyday lives, and how that seems to be so much more prevalent in Latin America than other parts of the world.
0: Ernie, and the final documentary, which will also screen on Sunday, May 18th, is Return of the Sacred Red Rock.
1: Yeah, so that's a documentary about the repatriation of this huge, I think it's like a 28-ton boulder. This is in Kansas. This was a boulder considered sacred by an indigenous tribe there in Kansas, and it was basically stolen about 100 years ago. And it was so it's about the efforts of this indigenous group in Kansas to get the rock moved back to their homeland. And so again, touching on the sort of theme that's sort of been the recurring in the last couple of years of the idea of repatriation and sort of acknowledging the atrocities, the genocide to indigenous people. And so this hits on that theme rather beautifully.
0: So, Gabriel and Ernie, let's move to, of course, one of your signature shorts program on Sunday, May 18th. And that's the Echo Tejas short program. Also, this features work by Texas-based filmmakers or have ties to Texas, including, of course, for folks from Austin. Talk a little bit about the approach to programming this year's Echo Tejas program and highlight some of the shorts that hail out of Austin.
2: So Echo Tejas is a signature program for Cine Las Americas. It's yes, we are an international film festival, but also national and very much Texas-based and Austin-based. So this is a way to really showcase some of the just wonderful talent that we have here in Texas. So these are films either made by Texans or made in Texas. And so we have 10 different shorts playing as part of Echo Tejas. Some folks may recognize a couple of local connections with from Tapi Productions is Samuel Fernandez, and his is a Fragile Vessel. But and so and I will add these are also excuse me, award showcases in terms of like there's a jury award and then there's an audience award. So it's again part of our mission is also supporting the filmmakers. So we give away over $8,000 in cash throughout the festival as for directly to filmmakers. So this always gets a very large turnout, and we're excited about this year's lineup. And it just it kind of depends on as far as from year to year. Last year we had a significant amount of submissions coming from UT, from the UT Film School, which was great. And it just varies. And so depending on where folks are in the production of their films. And so yeah, very excited about it.
0: Well, Gabriel Noni, thank you very much for joining me today on Lights, Camera, Austin to discuss this year's Cine Las Americas International Film Festival. Good luck when everything kicks off on Wednesday, the May the 13th.
2: Thank you, Robert.
1: Thank you.
0: Thank you. You just heard the Co-op at the Movies presentation of the Lights, Camera, Austin preview of the Cine Las Americas International Film Festival with the festival's executive director, Gabriel Ornelas, and lead film programmer, Ernie Quirós. The Cine Las Americas International Film Festival opens tonight and runs through Sunday at the AirFest Cinema and the Violet Crown Cinema. The Cine Las Americas International Film Festival Conference will be held Saturday at the Holiday Inn Austin Midtown. More information about the Cine Las Americas International Film Festival is available at cinelasamericas.org. 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My name is Robert Sims, and you're listening to Co-op at the Movies. Co-op at the Movies presents the Lights, Camera, Austin interview. Directed by Ernie Bustamante, Street Smart, Lessons from a TV Icon offers a warm and loving celebration of the life, career, and accomplishments of one of Sesame Street's longest-serving and most influential cast members, Sonia Manzano. Inspired by Manzano's 2015 memoir, Becoming Maria, Love and Chaos in the South Bronx, the documentary offers a deep dive into the self-described Nuyorican, a heritage and upbringing, the factors that drew her to acting, and the circumstances that resulted in her casting as Sesame Street's pragmatic but kind-hearted Maria. Taught in the form of invaluable life lessons, Street Smart examines the responsibility Manzano accepted with relish when she joined the PBS series in 1971 as one of the first authentic Latina characters on TV, which eventually led to her winning 15 Emmy Awards for her writing in a bid to ensure the show offered truthful and vibrant representation of the Latinx community. Street Smart includes interviews with U.S. Supreme Court Justice and fellow South Bronxite Sonia Sotomayor, Godspell composer Stephen Schwartz, Sesame Street cast member Alison Bartlett, Elmo puppeteer Ryan Dillon, Rosita puppeteer Carmen Osbar Valdez. Street Smart, Lesson from a TV Icon will screen at 8:30 p.m. Thursday at the AirFest Cinema during the Cine Las Americas International Film Festival with Sonia Manzano and director Ernie Bustamante in attendance. In addition to starring as Maria on Sesame Street from 1971 through 2015, Sonia Manzano appeared in the PBS Kids show's various spin-offs film and spin-off film and projects, TV projects, including Follow That Bird and The Adventures of Elmo in Grouchland. The New York City stage veteran has also lent her voice to the animated children's shows The Casa Grandes and The Loud House. The children's book author also created the PBS animated series Alma's Way, which premiered its third season this year. Annie Bustamante, who makes his feature directorial debut with Street Smart, Lessons from a TV Icon, received in 2022 a Children's and Family Emmy nomination for Outstanding Writing for a Preschool Animated Program for the Sonia Manzano-created animated series Alma's Way. Bustamante has also written for Lab Rats, Liv and Maddie, and Rosie's Rules. He created the 2019 comedy series Border Patrol. I spoke last week with Street Smart, Lessons from a TV Icon documentary subject, Sonia Manzano, and director Ernie Bustamante. Kindly note, this interview has been edited for time. Co-op at the Movies presents the Lights, Camera Austin interview. Sonia and Ernie, thank you very much for joining me today on Lights, Camera, Austin to discuss your documentary, Street Smart, Lessons from a TV Icon. Sonia, how are you today?
3: I'm great, and I'm always ready to talk about this documentary.
0: Yeah. And Ernie, how are you today?
4: Great, thank you for having us.
0: Well, thank you very much. I do appreciate it. And Sonia and Ernie, what for you is the importance of screening your documentary, Street Smart, Lessons from a TV Icon, at the Cinema Las Americas International Film Festival here in Austin?
3: Well, I'll go first. I love Austin. The few times that I've been there, I've had a really wonderful time. I love the community, and you know, I don't know if people are still saying "keep Austin weird." Is that still a phrase that's
0: yes.
3: used to refer to Austin? So. I immediately thought, hey, that's for me. This would be the perfect city to screen this documentary. And also because there's such a vibrant Latinx community.
0: Tony. Mm-hmm.
4: Yeah, and I definitely want to second everything that Sonia said. But in addition to all of that, what I'm most excited about is that Sonia is going to be at the screening. And so, you know, during our festival run, the screenings that Sonia has attended have been just twice as fun, twice as inspiring, because so many people come to the screening to meet her, to hear what she has to say after a Q&A. And so that to me is real exciting.
0: Mm-hmm. And so, Sonia, are you getting a lot of 45-year-old fans coming out to those festival screenings, as you mentioned in the documentary? That's around the age of your fans now.
3: Yes, that's exactly right. That's the age of my fans. I always joke around that they always want to, they're old enough to invite me out for a cocktail, which is very funny for someone to say, oh, you taught me my letters and numbers and how about an M for martini now after the event? So that's a lot of fun.
0: So Ernie, let me just kind of kick things off by asking you about your relationship to Sesame Street. And how you saw yourself in Sonia's character of Maria.
4: Yes, you know, I really did identify with the characters, both Maria, played by Sonia Manzano, and Luis, played by Emilio Delgado, particularly because growing up, my mom is Mexican and my dad is Puerto Rican. And so to see this Mexican and Puerto Rican couple on screen, it totally mirrored my home life. And I think it wasn't until later when I didn't see those characters on television mirrored in such a grounded and funny and realistic way that I realized how impactful they were for me growing up. So I 100% identified with those characters.
0: Mm-hmm. Was there a favorite Maria moment or episode that you can recall?
4: You know, my favorite Maria moment is in Follow That Bird when she is paired with Oscar to find Big Bird. And particularly the scene in the restaurant when she orders toss salad and there's a giant food fight in the restaurant.
3: Right, and I get a face full of salad straight away. was perfect Sesame Street humor, I think.
0: Well, as Sonia has only brought up all of that, but how compare and contrast the experience of shooting an episode of Sesame Street versus making a film, because you probably had multiple cuts and multiple shot takes of a scene, whereas in the documentary you're essentially no rehearsal time, you're going straight to shooting.
3: Well, the Sesame Street experience, I had less control, I think, because those puppeteers are always zany and always trying to crack me up and always trying to make me lose, forget my lines. And actually, we challenged each other as to who could crack up the set before the next person. There was always a humor competition. Now, doing the documentary, was a piece of cake for me. I just kind of answered Ernie's questions and as honestly and as I possibly could. But I have to give kudos to Ernie to doing all the work of structuring it and giving it a beginning, a middle, and an end. And it's interesting to me that I know how I see myself, but Ernie gave me the opportunity to see how others might see me. So it's been a learning experience, but kudos to Ernie Bustamante, who really did all of the work and structuring of this piece.
0: So in that case, Sonia, what did you take away from how others see you in that case?
3: I was taken aback by Alison Bartlett, who was my Sesame Street peer. She played the Gina for many years, saying how intimidated she was by me. And I was taken aback by her saying that. And I think the reason she was is because she was, when she was born, Sesame Street was already on the air. So she was already a fan and then found herself as a young actress on this show that she had been a fan of for many years. Whereas when I started, nobody knew about the show and I wasn't impressed by anybody or even the Muppets because I didn't know. They didn't make their big splash. We kind of all made our splash together. So that was interesting to me.
0: Ernie, I know. I believe you worked with Sonia on Sonia's animated series, Alma's Way. How did you view Sonia, and how did you want that to inform the documentary Street Smart: Lessons from a TV Icon?
4: I met Sonia back in 2016, 10 years ago, when she had released her memoir, Becoming Maria, Love and Chaos in the South Bronx, because me as a TV writer, I was interested in adapting her memoir as a fictional sitcom, sort of in the vein of Everybody Hates Chris, a coming of age sitcom about a young Latina who goes to performing arts high school, as Sonia did growing up, going from the South Bronx to Manhattan to the performing arts high school. And so I had initially worked with Sonia on that idea, and obviously, the project evolved, but I had such a profound respect and still do for Sonia because of the work, not only that she did, but that she continues to do. I mean, I remember when I met Sonia, we were developing this TV show, and that I was writing, and she happened to mention, "Oh, well, I'm developing a TV show too." Well, flash forward, 10 years later, her show's in its third season, and so I continue to be impressed by Sonia Manzano, and you'll see that in the film. You'll see that in the film.
0: So what, Sonia and Ernie, in that case, what sort of, what was the catalyst for this particular documentary? You'd obviously worked together on Alma's Way, but how did that sort of manifest itself into this documentary?
3: Well, I think as Ernie said, when we met years ago, we were trying to pitch my story based on that book, Becoming Maria, Love and Chaos in the South Bronx as a television show. And when that didn't get green lit, obviously he and I got to know each other really well, consoling each other or cheering each other up and so on and so forth. And finally, Ernie took advice that my mother used to give. If it doesn't work for you one way, try something else. She used to say, "Si no te sale por una manera, que te salga por la otra." And I guess After years of talking to each other, he knew that that was probably the way to go, and he pivoted to let's use this information that we both have as a documentary. And really, it served us well because I can't see jumping into a documentary with someone who knows you from the internet or who knows you from with what everybody else knows on Wikipedia or has just seen you on a television show. I think that the fact that we were able to work together supports and informs the documentary.
0: Certainly, as detailed in the documentary, you were cast on Sesame Street back in 1971, and as you noted, it was after Mexican American activists on the West Coast demanded Latino representation on Sesame Street. I'm curious, once you were cast on Sesame Street, what pressure, if any, did you sort of feel immediately placed on you, so that children, such as a young Ernie Bustamante, not just saw themselves in your themselves in you. But also that you were perhaps, the TV, is it Tate? Is that correct, the pronunciation there?
3: Yeah.
0: Yeah.
3: Well, it was interesting. Matt Robinson, who was the original Gordon, said to me when I first started on the show, "You're not here just to be the cute little Latina, you know. You have to make sure that all the Latino content is accurate, and you have to represent." And I thought to myself, "Who elected me president of Puerto Ricans? I didn't, expect to do that. I just wanted to be funny and." I was in Godspell at the time. But then there was a moment that's in the documentary that Ernie has directed, a live action moment where I am on the set and I'm wearing a lot of makeup, and the director says, "I go through all the trouble of casting a real person and you make her up to look like a Cupid doll." Well, that moment when the makeup artist is removing my makeup, I realized that these people at Sesame Street were dead serious. They wanted a real, authentic person. And all of a sudden, that pressure of being a representative, what does that mean? What do I be? Left me because I realized it's just me. That's it. It's just me that I have to be. And it sounds like that Marlo Thomas endeavor, free to be you and me, but that's which is another 60s. Product. And so there you have it. So I guess that's why it worked for me when I was given the license to absolutely be myself.
0: If you're just joining today's edition of COP at the Movies, here on COP 91.7 FM and KOOP.org. My name is Robert Sims, and you're listening to the Lights, Camera, Austin interview with Street Smart, lessons from a TV icon, documentary subject, Sonia Manzano, and director Ernie Bustamante. Street Smart, lessons from a TV icon, will screen at 8:30 p.m. Thursday at the FS Cinema during the Cine Las Americas International Film Festival, with Sonia Manzano and Ernie Bustamante in attendance. Sonia, you mentioned I had to be myself on purpose. So ultimately, how much of Maria is you? How much of Maria is a character? Or was a
3: There is
0: character?
3: not, well, I think I always say I don't play Marie. I created Marie. I just decided to be myself and kind of present myself in the best way. And I stopped speaking Spanglish. I mean, I still speak Spanglish, but I realized I couldn't do it on the show, so that was kind of something that I had to structure better in my language, because I wanted everybody and all the people of Mexican descent and other South American places to understand me. Not just speak Bronx Spanglish. But the concession that I gave, that I did, the rest is all me.
0: Sonny, do you recall the first time that maybe a child stopped you on the street, came up to you, say, Maria, how did that feel?
3: Yes, it just feels wonderful, and it's happened many, many times. And I loved the kid who said to me, "How do you like our sofa?" As if I could see into his living room. Or I would say, What's your name? And they would say, oh, you know my name, because they were sure that I absolutely knew them.
0: And Sonia, how often did they, or do they still ask about what's it like to work with one of the Marvel characters, whether it's Oscar or Big Bird? And how do you sort of not shatter the illusion that the Muppets are Muppets and not humans?
3: Well,
0: You don't want to be the person who tells them that Santa Claus is not real.
3: right. Well, it's interesting. They believe in those characters so fully. And this is a true story. A kid was on the set, and Carol Spinney took the top half of his bird suit off, not knowing there was a kid on the set. And the kid said, does Big Bird know there's a man in him? So even though he could see, even though they see the puppet being manipulated, their belief is thorough. When the puppets are just hanging on hooks, waiting to, for their scene to come up in which they're going to appear, I've seen countless children just look at the puppet hanging on a hook and talk to it, and as if it understood. So I guess it's the willing suspension of disbelief that kids have.
0: Sorry, what is the key to acting with a Muppet such as Oscar or Big Bird?
3: Don't try to upstage them. Don't, no, stay in your lane. And I think that I know that I'm the straight man and they're the comic. And my job is to set up the joke and say, I don't know, Big Bird, how many feathers do you think you have?
0: And I
3: And
0: know.
3: look chagrined and let him come in with the punchline.
0: I know Oscar the Grouch was your favorite Muppet scene partner. Which was the hardest Muppet to interact with on set?
3: No, I can't say that any of them were hard. They were just very different. Elmo's one dimensional. He's just happy all the time. And as a writer, it was more important to understand that Elmo was one dimensional, but Big Bird was nuanced. Oscar was the most nuanced because he could be 45 or 8 years old. He could play all of that. And so that really came into play more as a writer. I think that as an actor, I just went along with whatever they were doing.
0: And sorry, that kind of plays into the segment of the documentary that explores you becoming a writer on Sesame Street, wanting to ensure that Latinos were authentically represented on the show beyond you sort of your character of Maria. How did you see yourself sort of evolving as a writer on the show over those years and eventually, becoming an author?
3: I would question the Latino content of the show, and we had a very wonderful executive producer who said, Dulcie Singer, who said, why don't you try writing some of these bits yourself if you think you should. And I really took a step back and had to I said, oh my God, what have I suggested that I could be a writer? That never occurred to me. But she handed me this huge curriculum book, and I realized what they were up against, and I started to see what was going on behind the camera, where all the important things happen. That's where it's very important. And so I was able to see what they were up against and try to help them achieve what they wanted to achieve in my own way, in my own Latin way, in my own Puerto Rican way, in my own South Bronx way, contribute to their major mission. So I wrote some bits, and they got accepted right away, I'm happy to say. And so there you are. I have I mean, I don't want to brag, but why don't I? I have 50 Emmys as a writer for Sesame Street, but part of the staff. And but eventually I felt that my contributions had come to an end on Sesame Street. But I still had creative energy, so I pivoted. Ernie and I are great pivoters. Pivoted to books.
0: So, Ernie, as a TV writer working on this way with Sonia, what did you take away from her that you have been able to apply in your writing?
4: It's interesting. I think I applied the lessons I learned working for Sonia on her TV show while I was making the film, because you know what Sonia does so well as part of her show, as the creator of Alma's Way and the producer of Alma's Way, is that she basically gives people the license to go and do their own best work. And I think I kind of applied that lesson to the cast, to the crew of this film, and I think that's what a leader does.
0: So Sonia and Ernie, as we start to wrap up, Sonia, the documentary covers why you left Sesame Street in 2015. So how did it feel filming that final episode and sort of walking off set when all was said and done?
3: Well, it wasn't a, you know, I kind of petered out. It wasn't a great big send off or a great big special script that says Marie is not going to be here anymore. I just saw that I was in less and less shows, which was absolutely appropriate because it's an old show. I mean, it's been around for so long, and it was time for new people to come in. And you might find this interesting. I was at a Comic-Con event with a bunch of puppeteers, and the audience was obsessed with Muppets. But I was on stage with them as part of a panel in a beautiful theater, and the theater was so beautiful. I got distracted looking at the ornate architecture of the theater, and all of a sudden it was silent on stage. And I looked over to the puppeteers, and they're all staring at me. And one of them said, "Can you answer the question asked?" Which I hadn't heard. I was too busy looking at the architecture. And I said, "Well, what was the question?" And the question was, "What was Jim Henson like?" And in that moment, I realized that in this group, I was the only one who had actually known Jim Henson. And these were puppeteers. And I don't know what did I think in my head if they knew him, even though they were born after he had passed. I mean, that's how long the show has been on the air. So it was time for me to leave the show and put it in hands of other younger people.
0: So Sonia and Ernie, finally, as you're aware, the President Trump's administration defunded PBS, led to the shutting down of the Corporation for Public Broadcasting. You continue to have close ties to PBS, Alma's Way is shown on PBS Kids. What kind of concerns do you have, not just about PBS as presently constituted, but perhaps in terms of sort of representation on PBS and maybe on other, you know, TV networks and streaming services?
3: It's very concerning, and it's very depressing that that there's, you know, so much interest in controlling media and what people see and what kind of stories they are allowed to enjoy. And I think that everybody's still trying to figure out what to do next. I think people are pivoting to the internet with content. I have no opinion on that. I'm so old school. I only think of television, you know, put it on channel 2 and that's what you see. But I think that people are finding a way of continuing to have free expression, I think, on the internet. And as you know, there's good parts of that and there's very bad parts of that. I mean, I don't know what I would do without the PBS NewsHour. That's what I... you know, the show that I love the best, and Finding Your Roots, and of course Alma's Way and Sesame Street. I don't know what we'll do without those four shows. What I'll do without those four shows.
4: Yeah, and I'll just add to that, you know, I think that one of the things that I have really appreciated by going to these festivals from city to city and even internationally, we've traveled with the film, is seeing and meeting other filmmakers who, like myself, had trouble and challenges pitching their shows or films to the mainstream studio system and found a way to create their film independently. You know, the festival that we're screening at, Cine Las Americas, supports and amplifies independent film. And that is independent voices, so many of them Latino voices, who may not be heard within the traditional studio system, but are making their own way and making their own films. And the story is a reminder of making your own way.
0: Well, Sonia Onore, thank you very much for joining me today on Lights, Camera, Austin to discuss your documentary, Street Smart, Lessons from a TV Icon. Good luck when it screens May 14th during this year's Sydney Las Americas International Film Festival.
3: Thank you.
4: Thanks.
0: Thank you. Thank you. You just had the Co-op at the Movies presentation of the Lights, Camera, Austin interview with Street Smart, Lessons from a TV Icon documentary subject, Sonia Manzano, and director Ernie Bustamante. Street Smart, Lessons from a TV Icon, will screen at 8:30 p.m. Thursday at the FS Cinema during the Sydney Las Americas International Film Festival, with Sonia Manzano and director Ernie Bustamante in attendance. 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My name is Robert Sims, and you're listening to COP at the Movies. Country music superstar George Strait returns to Austin this week to perform at the Moody Center at 7:30 p.m. Friday and Saturday. And here's a track from George Strait's soundtrack to his 1992 Texas shot drama, Pure Country. This is Heartland.

0: Co-op Radio, Democracy Now!, and the Austin Film Society present a special event on May 17th. Beginning at 12:15 p.m., the event includes a sneak preview of Steal This Story, Please!, a documentary about Amy Goodman and her decades of independent journalism covering movements, conflict, and change outside corporate media. Following this screening, Amy Goodman will be joined by directors Carl Diehl and Tia Lesson for a live question and answer session at the Austin Film Society Cinema. Afterward, the day continues at the Praetorium with a small meet and greet with Amy Goodman. Meet and greet attendees will also receive a signed poster as part of the event. 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
3: 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And number 2, the Austin Film Festival presents the 2006 comedy thriller Kiss Kiss Bang Bang with a writer and director Shane Black in attendance. 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And at number 1, Co-op Radio is partnering with the radio show Democracy Now! 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At the Austin Film Society FS Cinema, followed by a Q&A with subject Amy Goodman and director Tia Lesson. The special event will continue with an afternoon private meet and greet with Amy Goodman at the Praetorium. 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Details available at koop.org. And please consider tuning in to People United at 1 p.m. Friday, when host Alan Campbell will air his interview with Amy Goodman, Steal This Story, Please! Documentary subject, Amy Goodman and director Tia Lesson. Also, opening in Austin theaters this week, director Guy Ritchie's action comedy, In the Grey, writer and director Alicia Harris's revenge thriller, Is God Is, the screen life thriller, Life Hack, writer-director Curry Barker's Fantastic Fest 2025 Chiller Obsession, the South by Southwest 2025 documentary The Python Hunt, the 25th anniversary release of Shrek, the reissues of Top Gun and Top Gun Maverick, and the Vladimir Putin drama The Wizard of the Kremlin. Co-op at the Movies presents the Lights, Camera, Austin interview. Directed by Xander Robin, the South by Southwest award-winning documentary, The Python Hunt, follows several Floridians and out-of-towners competing to capture and humanely eradicate as many as possible of the Everglades' most destructive invasive species, the Burmese python. Built as a conservation effort, the state-supported Florida Python Challenge annually attracts 600 to 1,000 professional and novice hunters, resulting in the removal of around 200 Burmese pythons. While he and his camera crews accompany their colorful documentary subjects for the 10-day hunt, Robin examines the damage caused to the Everglades by the growing Burmese python population. The state of Florida's near-impossible task of eradicating one of the world's largest species of snakes from the Everglades, and the human activity that has also caused harm to the subtropical wetland ecosystem. The Python Hunt, which won the Documentary Feature Competition Special Jury Award at last year's South by Southwest Film and TV Festival, opens Friday at the FS Cinema. Xander Robin will participate in a Q&A after the 8 p.m. Saturday showing of The Python Hunt at the FS Cinema. Native South Floridian Xander Robin previously directed the 2016 chiller Are We Not Cats, as well as three episodes of the 2021 HBO reality series Chilling Island. I spoke earlier this week with The Python Hunt director Xander Robin. Co-op at the Movies presents the Lights, Camera Austin interview. Xander, thank you very much for joining me today on Lights, Camera, Austin to discuss your documentary, The Python Hunt. How are you doing today?
4: I'm doing well. Thanks for having me.
3: Well, thank you very much, Xander, for joining me. And you're actually going to be heading back to Austin this weekend for a screening of The Python Hunt at the Austin Film Society. And of course, the documentary won a special jury prize at last year's South By. What did that award mean to you? And how has sort of screening at South By getting that award generated interest in The Python Hunt?
4: Yeah, I mean, it was a surprise. What I like about that film festival is they don't notify you. They don't try to give you a wink that maybe you'll win something. It's truly just a shock. And I think for a film like this, it might be seen as like people maybe weren't sure if it was going to be just sort of too outrageous or silly or something. So I think getting, you know, some really smart critics saying something really meaningful that we actually put on our poster at Angelica that everyone could read, I think gave it a little bit more gravitas to say that made more people want to check it out. And, you know, anything really helps with, you know, distribution. It's such an uphill battle. So that was an important moment for us. And I think it, emboldened a lot of the people that were working on the movie.
3: So Xander, some Austinites may not be familiar with the Florida Python Challenge. So let's set the scene. There seems to be many theories as to how the Burmese python became a major, if not the major, invasive species in the Florida Everglades. What harm has the growing Burmese python population done to the Everglades, especially in terms of the native species?
4: Well, I mean, if you go out and you travel in the Everglades, and you see this in the film, like you do not really see much in terms of wildlife. You'll see some snakes, some other snakes, but, you know, everyone we were following that has been in the Everglades for years, you know, made it clear that when they would travel around, they would, you know, roam the Everglades 20, 30 years ago, it was like, you know, it was full of basically small game, small animals, deer, all sorts of creatures everywhere. And right now the Everglades is sort of a ghost town and the pythons are, you know, proliferating. So put two and two together, that is, you know, what everyone is saying.
3: Yeah, and Xander, in the film, The Python Hunt, somebody does say you get 10 scientists together, they're going to give you 10 different theories as to how the Burmese python ended up becoming this invasive species in the Everglades. Do you have one particular theory that you subscribe to the most?
4: Well, I think in the film, Joe Wasilewski, who we're following, he really believes that, you know, there was an importer of like baby pythons that was selling them to different pet stores in the early 90s, who had a facility right by the Everglades in Homestead, which is like a farming community back then, at least. And his, you know, facility was destroyed and 900 of those pythons, you know, got into the Everglades ecosystem, and they were all, you know, babies, and they, you know, the big issue is that they are mating and proliferating out there, not that it was just one escaped pet that went out there. And most of the pythons are all basically the same morph. They all kind of look the same. So I think that's why a lot of people really believe in that theory. There's like three theories. There's one that we didn't even cover in the movie, which is like that people, you might have heard someone talk about this on Joe Rogan, that people bred them in there on purpose, that people were just trying to use the Everglades as a breeding ground to then sell pythons. And then the sort of first theory that you hear a lot from the government is that it's just escaped pets, people dropping off their pet into the Everglades when it gets too big. And people do that. It's just hard to sort of predict that the reason why there's all these pythons that have bred in the Everglades is because of all these sort of different pet incidents.
3: So Xander, and of course, the state has hired professional python hunters to eliminate the population, and that have ultimately sort of led to this annual Florida Python Challenge. So describe the hunt, the rules, and the goals of the challenge.
4: Yeah, I mean the challenge is, it's like a gamified competition hosted by the state. It sounds as crazy as it is, but there's no like scoreboard. No one knows how everyone else is doing. It's just sort of a free for all, and they invite everyone in, and it's mostly amateurs, really.

0: Well, how did that sort of intrigue you to the point that you wanted to go ahead and make the Python hunt?
1: Yeah, so I was aware of the bounty program that one of our subjects was in, he was hired by, which is like, the state has year-round contractors that are probably much better than the people that are in the Python challenge. And but I had, I think they tried to do this event like years ago, and then they moved it around a bunch of times. And I was working on making my own film. I'm just interested in reptiles in general, and I wanted to make a film about the exotic pet trade, mostly on the smuggling side. A friend of mine, Lance Oppenheim, who's a producer of great and director of great documentaries, suggested to me. He knew I was sort of like struggling to get my film off the ground, and I was living in Florida, which is not it's kind of an unusual place to live in. There's not really much of a
0: Yes.
1: film industry. And I was so dedicated to shooting out, in the Everglades, shooting out in Florida. And it's, everyone wants you to base your productions in Atlanta, basically. So he suggested the Python. What about doing something about the Python challenge? They just sort of moved it to the summer, turned it into like a 10-day gamified event. I was like, huh, okay, maybe. And I joined, and it was way more unusual than I expected. It was all at night because in the summer you have to really hunt the pythons at night. In the winter they do it during the day. But these animals, pretty much every animal in the Everglades is super, super nocturnal, and that's when everything is moving. And also I didn't realize it was mostly amateurs and not really professionals. So I was like, oh, this is way more interesting than you would see on the news. I think a deep dive into this world could be really fascinating.
0: So Xander, you filmed the 2023 Florida Python Challenge, I believe. Did you sort of go on one of one of the challenges the year before, or to see what it was like before you started shooting? What ultimately sort of was your entry point to start shooting?
1: I joined the 2022 Python Challenge, and I met a bunch of different subjects that ended up being in the 2023, and then we also met a bunch of new ones. And I think the movie Hands on a Hard Body, a classic Texas film, was our first kind of like, oh, maybe we could do a Hands on a Hard Body style film about this competition. Obviously, that's a more centralized event. This is way more like spread out. And it became a little bit more of like a hypnotic kind of cosmic foray into the swamp, which is closer to my sensibilities anyway. And I think, yeah, we did it in 2023, but I think we did a couple like extra shots of like signs and cars in 2024. So I think I went in 2025 just to hang out. So I've been it 4 years in a row. I went to the challenge just to live.
0: With the 2022, were you a participant or were you just more of an
1: So
0: observer?
1: yeah, I signed up. I took the 15-minute online quiz. I joined the contest with my friend Harley Shaw, who became our casting director. She casted a show called Neighbors too that released on HBO a couple months ago, and we met, like I said, a few different subjects. It was one night there was someone we were supposed to film with that was like a bus. I think I would film on my camera. I would take photos. I would just meet people. And there was one night we just roamed around in a car asking to get into people's cars. And that's what led us to Richard from San Francisco, who was there that year, staying 10 nights and living in Everglades City Motel and kind of going on a vision quest.
0: If you are just joining today's edition of Co-op at the Movies here on Co-op 91.7 FM and KOOP.org, my name is Robert Sims, and you're listening to the Lights, Camera, Austin interview with the Python Hunt director, Xander Robin. The Python Hunt opens Friday at the FS Cinema. Xander Robin will participate in a Q&A after the 8 p.m. Saturday showing of the Python Hunt at the FS Cinema. So, Xander, after that 15-minute online course that you did you feel ready to go ahead and pith a Python if you came across one during that 2022 challenge?
1: I thought I was ready, but actually I didn't even see a single Python out there that first year. And I think Miss Anne, in our film, she also took that 15-minute quiz, and so she thought she was ready too. So that's why she knows exactly where to put the knife into the snake's head. Not to get too graphic, but yeah, it is. I think there are some people that don't think amateurs should be out there. Dealing with this, and we should leave it to the professionals. But Florida knows they're getting some publicity. They got a whole movie out of it, so.
0: So Xander, this is not just a Florida man thing. As you mentioned, you follow a couple of very colorful characters in your film.

0: The Python hunt. You'd mentioned Anne Stratton, 82 years old. She hires a wildlife journalist and guide Toby Benoit to help her find a python to kill. Then you've also got Richard, is it Perenghi, a science
1: Yeah,
0: teacher
1: Hungarian.
0: from San Francisco, who considers the python hunt quote unquote his vacation. We also have Madison, is it Olivero, new to Florida, but goes on the hunt because she wants to sort of help fix a problem that the man created. You mentioned that you'd run into to Richard during the 2022 challenge. So what struck you about Richard? What struck you about Anne and Madison that you really wanted to sort of focus on them?
1: I was just amazed that the challenge was able to lure someone like Richard in to as like an experience. And I also thought it was funny that he was sort of trying to be kind of Florida for the week, and Florida as a sort of in the most endearing way possible for Richard, because I like him a lot. But to as a Florida as a, like a costume that people put on in a way, I thought was just fascinating as someone from there. And I think it was a new type of phenomenon that I wanted to capture. And it was almost like, what if one of my friends from Brooklyn joined the Python challenge? Because it was a time, or maybe it was like, maybe I'll join the competition. I'll be a character. Who knows? And also, there was another character named Jimbo who used to
0: Yes.
1: be a professional hunter, then sort of was banned from the challenge, that I met that first year. That became a really fascinating sort of foil to Richard, because he was sort of preaching that all these people were coming in from out of state, and it wasn't, the Python problem wasn't all it's cracked up to be. And he, it's funny that we had met Richard the day before I met Jimbo, and he was just saying, like, all these people are coming from New York, from California. They don't know what they're doing. They're yahoos. And I was like, oh, like, we just maybe it's, him and Richard become yin and yang. Like, maybe, like, what he's, I thought it was interesting that he was talking about Richard in such a sort of nasty way, and also then following the person he's talking about in this nasty way. I thought it would be
0: Yeah.
1: really salient for a documentary.
0: And that study in contrast also is with Anne, 82 years old, and Madison.
1: Oh.
0: Anne is just out there because, I mean, there's more to Anne than just simply wanting to kill a python, but that is her primary motive, whereas Madison sort of wants to do it in a very humane manner while sort of addressing,
1: Yeah.
0: the global issue at hand.
1: Yeah, I think Madison has, like, she has the sort of the mentality of the professional, although she was new, and that, she wants to do it in this, she knows everyone's going to get mad at her, so she's trying to do it in the most humane way as possible, because, she's an animal lover, but she's a nuisance trapper. That is what she does. And Anne, was having the experience I had in 2022, in 2023, where she was like so excited about going to this Python challenge, saw everything on TV, and then was out there and was like, this isn't anything I thought it would be. And I thought it was so beautiful to have someone experiencing that for the first time that was so vocal, because Miss Anne just sort of says everything that's on her mind.
0: So, Xander, talk a little bit about how you went about filming the documentary. Did you sort of have different crews assigned to the characters in the film, or did you go out one night at a time with, say, with Madison or with Anne or with Richard? How did that work?
1: Yeah, so I mean, there are some sequences that are sort of that live outside of the 10-day competition, but everything that took place in the 10-day competition, which is the majority of the film, we had a three single camera units, and sometimes we would converge and do like a multi-cam situation. But the Everglades is so vast that we needed to sort of divide and conquer, because you didn't know, we're not scripting this. You don't know who's going to win and who's going to catch a snake, and if anyone, what is going to happen. And so having all those different units allowed us to have room to experiment and go down roads that were, that may not turn out anywhere, but might result in something, illuminating. And we were generally just looking for people that might be different at the end of the challenge than the beginning, which is sort of a hard thing to ask for. But we really found it in Miss Anne and Toby, in some form with Richard and Madison.
0: And Xander, you do follow Jimbo on another contest that is a private contest that's held by a restaurant and bar. But he's very contemptuous, as you mentioned, of some of the hunters who do come far and wide to participate in the Florida Python Challenge. He says, they don't believe that they care about the Everglades. They just want to kill a python. He says the Python Challenge has turned into the Burning Man of snake hunting. To you, does it matter, a participant's motives if ultimately the end result is the same? It's a sort of capture and kill as many pythons as possible?
1: I think it's good to not try to like lean into the cruelty aspect of it, and I think that is sort of what the something I was trying to ha at least have you feel in the film, and that like yeah, as long as you give the these snakes like some dignity, and Jimbo won't even remove a baby python. He doesn't. He's like, oh, baby pythons are sort of part of the food chain. If I see a big python out there, I'll remove it. But a baby snake, like he's a little more on the fence about. And I thought that was interesting because a lot of people really don't like that he says that, and they deeply disagree with him. So I it was important for me to have this sort of conversation about this whole issue, so to speak, in the film. And then people take away what they want to take away. There's a danger of being too subtle in that way, but I really liked hearing all the different characters' perspectives and kind of getting a full view, a three-dimensional view on everything. And if there's this particular aspect of this, you could look more into it yourself. It's sort of not a science doc first, it's more of a character doc, and that there's just only so much room.
0: Well, Xander, thank you very much for joining us today on Lights, Camera, Austin to discuss the Python Hunt. Good luck with the documentary.
1: Thanks so much.
0: Thank you.
2: You just heard the co-op at the movies presentation of the Lights, Camera, Austin interview with the Python Hunt director, Xander Robin. 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More information about the FS Cinema run of the Python Hunt is available at austinfilm.org/screening/the-python-hunt. 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My name is Robert Sims, and thank you for listening to today's edition of Co-op of the Movies. Hope you will join me 3 to 4, 30 p.m. Central next Wednesday for Co-op of the Movies for more Lights, Camera, Austin branded interviews, soundtrack selections, and my top 5 film events guide. And before I turn over the mic to your buddy Arturo for today's edition of Crate Digger's Gold, I'm going to play us out with the Los Lobos rendition of La Bamba from the Richie Valens biopic of the same name. Director Luis Valdez's La Bamba will screen it in 35mm at 10 p.m. Saturday at the AFS Cinema during the Cine Las Americas International Film Festival with an introduction by lead actor Lou Diamond Phillips. So until next week, enjoy the films you watch and the soundtracks you listen to.

0: 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And you're listening to Austin's Community Radio right here in Austin. I said that. 91.7 FM. 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Hey, we're back for another...
1: another Crate Digger's Gold. Great. A lot of scratchy 45s that nobody wants to hear. You're living in the past, Arturo.
0: I say, you know what I say to that? I say, listen, voice inside my head, I got enough on my plate. But you're in for a treat because, yeah, we don't know what we're doing today. We just get a regular old show with nothing much except I'm joined here by a special guest. Wait, would you turn your freaking mic on? I tell you, turn the correct mic on. Let's turn on the correct mic. Which mic is that? Which mic is that? Good grief, I'm going to turn them all on. Let's try that. It's not working. Let's try it again. Here, let's try this. Here. You guys like this end loop right here? Which one? You want to say you're number three? How about this?
2: Your buddy Louise.
0: Hey, it's your buddy Louise. There you go. Anyway, well, let's get back into the scratchy 45s and we'll get back to the nonsense a little bit right here. Great Diggers Gold!

point. She's the huddle amongst the wind. 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That's right. 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

0: Alrighty then. That was a smooth start to the show. Good gravy. Your buddy Arturo here with another technically sound edition of Crate Digger's Gold. Playing nothing but scratchy 45 RPM records as we normally do here. And I say we because I'm joined by...
1: your buddy Louise.
0: That's right, your buddy Louise. Speak to the back of the room. To the back of the room. And anyway, join me. Sing. No, don't do that. Don't ever do that. That's a very... We do that, and then people call in. And it's not to request a song. You get the chitter-chatter. We get all this chitter-chatter, Arturo. Anyway, yeah, your buddy Louise here helped me out queuing up records. And we'll get to the noisiest record you're going to hear all day in a sec. And don't worry, I'm retiring that one. Don't worry. But we just came out of a little set of kind of mellowish music there, which we are wont to play on Crate Digger's Gold. I like to start things off a little kind of quiet, smooth, ease you into the traffic jam. You're white-knuckled on 35. What do they call that, America's parking lot? Hey, it's David Prater's birthday, or rather, it was. Born May 9th, 1937. In Osceola, Georgia.
2: You have to pronounce it that way. I have to walk away from the mic. Your buddy Louise, say something on the mic so it's not dead air.
1: We had school today and it wasn't that fun.
0: There you go. There's the report. AISD report. Our woman on the streets. You know, you heard it. You're gonna learn. They're going to hear it at home. They're going to hear it on the streets. That's what I always say. Soul Man. Dave Prater. That's right. One half of Sam and Dave was born a couple days ago, I guess. Handful of days ago on May 9th, 1937. And we're just happened to have this Isaac Hayes, David Porter song in my hands. May I Baby. What a fantastic number that is. Showcasing those two fine young gentlemen. Singing for the Stax Records label back in 1967. Before that, Lobdell, Louisiana's finest! None other than James Isaac Moore. You know him as Slim Harpo. From 1969 on the Accello Records label with I Just Can't Leave You. Is his voice butter or what? Sorry. Is his voice butter or what? There you go. Strutting Lightly before that. Nice little bluesy swinging piano number by Ramsey Lewis. Sans Trio. But you know they were in there. From my cadet LP, apparently, called Dancing in the Streets, in which that's what this is going to be too much serendipity for me to tell you what's on the flip side of the record we just heard. 1968 on the cadet label, Ramsey Lewis, Strutting Lightly, the B-side to his cover of the David Porter, Isaac Hayes number, Soul Man. I just played you the B-side to Sam and Dave's Isaac Hayes and David Porter classic Soul Man. So here we go. It's all a snake eating its own tail here at Crate Digger's Gold. It's a self-referencing nightmare. Before that, Gene and Eunice, you know I love them, on the Aladdin Records label. Gene Forrest and Eunice Levy, Have You Changed Your Mind, write a lot of their own songs. For the Aladdin label, 1955. Nice little duet there. And we started the whole set off with the noisiest record that you're going to hear today. And don't worry, this is going to retired. I'm going to write retired on there. Big Walter. Oh my gosh, with his combo. Doing a nice slow bluesy piano number called Gambling Woman. Too bad you couldn't hear most of it. On the Peacock record label from 1956. I have to yell because I'm away from the mic and it's bad radio. Do this. So your buddy Louise, don't do what I just did there. All right, we're going to continue on playing scratchy 45 RPM records like they're going out of style. And we've got one queued up, in fact, right now. So let's get back to it. Your buddy Louise, anything to add?
1: Have a great day.
0: Yeah, y'all have a great day. I hope you're having a great week. We're getting near the hump on hump day, so don't worry. Things are already looking better. Staring down the barrel at the weekend, right? All right.

I trust that lady. That's what I'm talking about. The doctor killed.

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0: Oh boy, there's so much tension. Oh, so much tension in the room. Not necessarily because your buddy Louise is here. Hey, buddy Louise.
1: Hey.
0: Your buddy Arturo. And we're just hanging out, having fun with some records, playing some scratchy 45s. Just like this one. In the background, Groove by Groove Holmes. Richard, if you're his mom, you get to call him Richard. And I failed to mention that in the previous mic break, that I was talking all over Oregon Blues by the Floyd Morris Trio, as usual, on an Apex 45. This one's on a Prestige 45. Nothing but scratchy 45 RPM records. As usual here in Crate Digger's Gold, on Austin's Community Radio since 1994. That's right, K-O-O-P. Okay, Arturo. Dealin'. Groovin' with a Feelin'. Is the track we heard, Oh, wait, are we doing these backwards? Never mind. Forget anything I said. That was the last song we heard. On the Jewelmar Records label from 1969, that would be the Flamingos. That is right. That didn't sound like 1969, did it? No, some of them Flamingos were holding on dearly with their pink talons to the 60s. Didn't want the 60s to end. They were originally a 1950s doo-wop group, and that kind of follows the format. It just gets hard to shake the singing group format in which they were. Oh, we got to flip to do that again. Hang on. Your buddy Louise, why don't you tell him something about what you've been doing here in the studio?
1: Well, you have to, queue up a bunch of records while they're still going and stuff.
0: That's right. That's exactly. And where's the turntables?
1: It's, all the way on the other side.
0: Yeah, where's the microphone?
1: All the way over there.
0: Exactly. There's a little Doppler effect here where we're doing Crate Digger's Gold. 1969 on the Jewelmar Records label there. Dealin', Groovin' with the Feelin' by the Flamingos. Before that, Andy Butler gave us a nice mid-tempo soul number called Sunshine Love on the Tangerine Records label. And I'm trying to find his connection to Ray Charles, which Tangerine was, I believe, an imprint from ABC Paramount for Ray Charles to air out some of his sort of non-Ray Charles material. But I don't see anything. Andy Butler did time with the Rivingtons and the Coasters and kind of did a bunch of stuff, but came up with the 5 Dewtones. I think they were the original Shake a Tail Feather band, so that might be the connection. Anyway, he was out of St. Louis and, went up the river like everybody else. Before that, we heard from Jay and the Techniques. That is right. Jay Proctor,

all those other labels that Bert had a hand in. I think there is a Shout. I think there's a documentary called Shout, the Bert Burns Story, or something like that. I highly recommend looking that up. 1966. And we started the whole set off with Chick Willis twisting in the hospital ward, not to be confused with Chuck Willis, who I believe is the potty mouth. I can't get either one of them. One of them was the driver for the other one. Chick or Chuck? Chick, was Chuck CC Rider or Chick? King of the Stroll. I can't remember. Chick, the other one, the latter, was the potty mouth. And he's got Stoop Down Baby and all those tracks that we don't talk about. Right, you buddy Louise? 1962 on the Alto Records label. We're playing another with Scratchy 45 RPM Records as we normally do here every Wednesday from 4:30 to 6 p.m. on Crate Digger's Gold, heard only on America's Community Radio, KOOP. 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

0: Ah, what the heck, we'll come in right now. Normally I wait a little longer. But since we're 2 minutes and some odd seconds over the hump, we thought we'd come in. It's your buddy Arturo. 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You might be listening on your dumb device saying, "Hey, Noodle, play Coop on TuneIn." Because if you say play co-op on TuneIn, you get some other thing, and your buddy Arturo just cannot be responsible for that. Hey, I'm joined here by your buddy Louise.
1: Hey.
0: Did I just take the thing out of your mouth? Yeah. I'm joined here by
1: your buddy Louise.
0: See that? And your buddy Louise has been busy. No idle hands in this studio. She's been busy. Queuing up 45s like this one here. Yusef Lateef, Nubian Lady. We're talking about the drums on this. I got to figure out who's playing drums on this. On a Atlantic 45. Around 1972. Had a nice little set of music there, all from 68 and 69, right there at the tail end of the summer of love, I guess.
2: Let me walk away from the mic. Let me do this. Let me do that. I know. I cut him off. I know.
0: Yusef gets no respect from your buddy Arturo. No respect. Hey, Shorty. I wasn't talking to everybody, Louise. Hey, Shouty! Jimmy Caster, that's right. Butch is looking for you, wants his quarterback. He's going to punch you in your nose. Oh, man, Jimmy Caster. Grew up in Harlem, you know, born and raised in Harlem, but just fell in love with the New Yorican sound that was developing around him as he was becoming a part of it. And it just comes through with all of his music, I think. A lot of it. But he also brings the funk as well. Anyway, here, 1968, an early one on the Capitol Records label. We played only part one or side one. It's a two-sider, and we just want to try and squeeze in as many records as we can get. Ought to Be a Law before that by Bobby Freeman on the Double Shot Records label. Nice number there. Ought to Be a Law against it, 1969. Before that, Buddy Ace gave us a great little syncopated number on the Duke label called Jump Up and Shout. That's right, Duke Records, right out of Houston, Texas, baby. Buddy Ace, known as the Silver Fox of the Blues. And not to be confused with the Silver Fox, that is Charlie Rich. Before that, often sampled number by the Winstons. Track called Amen Brother. That's right. B-side to their smash hit Color Him Father. I find this Amen Brother to be a 10 times more spectacular track. So that's what you're going to hear on Crate Digger's Gold on the Metro Media Records label from 1969. Started the whole thing off with Cliff Nobles & Co. doing a Jesse James number called The Horse, which if you're familiar with that rhythm, and you will know that is, of course, Love Is All Right, the vocal track, which is on the flip side of this record. But we heard the instrumental of The Horse. I think it's just a fun, galloping little number there. On the Phil L.A. of Soul Records label out of 1968. We are way over the hump here on Hump Day. And we've got another birthday to recognize. And we're going to get to that right here. Very important figure in American music, shaped entire sounds, invented genres, and all sorts of stuff. We'll figure out who it is as soon as they drop the needle on this. We're going to be here until 6 p.m. when the Infrasound Sound System comes on with your buddy Con Elrad to bring you some bass music and all sorts of related genres. So stick around for that. It's a lot of fun. In the meantime, sit back, relax, get comfy, and enjoy the surface noise.

0: 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What is down tempo? Who is left field? 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How did the city of Bristol influence so many artists and scenes outside its sun-baked walls?
1: Nobody knows.
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0: Alrighty then. I'm kind of wrapping up this episode here. Crate Digger's Gold. Joined by...
1: your buddy Louise.
0: That's right. Your buddy Louise is doing a heck of a job out there on the firing line. Queuing up 45s. A lot of buttons, aren't there? Mm-hmm. A lot of buttons to push. We just heard a song that I don't think I've ever heard before. I've owned this record for decades. Prince, the A-side is Uptown. That's one of my favorite all-time Prince songs off his Dirty Mind album. But we heard the 45, and the flip side was this track called Crazy You, which was recorded a couple years earlier in 1978, but never released except as a B-side here. I think it's on one of these collections, but at the time, this was it. You just heard it on a B-side, and it's just a little ditty, isn't it? Nice little mellow acoustic number there, as Prince is wont to do. Before that, we heard from Ohio Players with another amazing track called Sweet Sticky Thing. That starts out all, baby, baby, I love you, why don't you love me, and gets into some really funky territory there. 1975 on the Mercury Records label. Before that, Friends of Distinction gave us the classic Grazing in the Grass. That's right, on the RCA Victor Records label from 19-something-something. Before that, we heard from Don Covey. That's right, the eternal Don Covey. Won't go away. And here he was popping up again, 1973, doing the Berry Gordy classic Money. That's what I want. On the Mercury label, and that just seemed apropos coming out of on the Gordy Records label. That's right, Berry Gordy's record label from 1969. The track Psychedelic Shack, the band The Temptations, the writer, the producer, the everythinger, Norman Whitfield. Birthday boy, Norman Whitfield, born May 12th, 1940, in Harlem, New York. How about that? Basically invented psychedelic soul, invented the Motown sound, just wrote just about every song you ever wanted to hear around that time. Ain't Too Proud to Beg, I Know I'm Losing You, Heard It Through the Grapevine, Cloud Nine, Can't Get Next to You, Babe, War, come on, Ball of Confusion, Just My Imagination, Smiling Faces, Papa Was a Rolling Stone. I could do this all day. I could literally do this all day. Those are all Norman Whitfield, Barrett Strong classics. Anyway, happy birthday, Norman. And that's Thelonious Monk Trio in the background. That means I got to get out of here. Your buddy Louise and I have to hit the trail. And we just appreciate you listening to, hopefully enjoying and supporting community radio here in Austin. 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I will see you all next week.
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1: Okay, you got it. 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

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You just heard the classic of classics, Midnight Request Line by Scream. Yeah, that one samples Request Line dub by Rockmaster Scott in the Dynamic 3 coming out in 82. Yeah, that one sounds a little different, a little bit somewhere between Africa and Bombada and Prince. Not really something you'd expect to hear on a dubstep track, if I'm going to be honest with you. But yeah, it made it on, and yeah, probably the most famous dubstep song for many, many years. In the background right now, we have Shaganar by Eholo. And big shout out to Crate Diggers Gold and, of course, Arturo and the wonderful Luis. Always nice to see you again, Luis. With that said, we got kind of a classics for show for you. Got one cheater song in there, came out 8 years ago, but for the most part, mostly stuff that came out before like 2014 or so. So, yeah, we're going to start out with a guy who did a full-on career switch a while back. He started making Wave, but he is an OG dubstep magician, and he is back in it today. This one's Plastician. Let's check it out. Here's Japan.

Call it over and grill it. In comes the ghost man talk. In comes the bass line reverb.

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You just heard Japan by Plastician, Uprising by Komodo, Urban Gorilla by Jay Kenzo and Juice Man, Bring Me Down by Thelum and T-Man, and we ended that set with Babylon Fall by Gothtrad out of Japan. He is moderately famous for his 140 releases, mostly because of Mala DJ sets, if I'm going to be honest. Good in their own right, absolutely. He is also an extremely accomplished industrial noise musician. And in his last album, he did a couple songs with Boris and the rap group Dialek as well, if that's of any interest to you. And in the background right now, we have Pentagon VIP by Biome. Now, what I'm going to play next is the track that inspired Gothtrad to take up dubstep in the first place. And that is some Roll Deep. And they're coming your way. Soon you will know, just like the rest.

0: Yeah, hear me.
1: You see the road, the Antaraj. No bother with the long-term business road.
0: Be a shot, you have a pickup.
1: Be a shot, you have a pickup.

0: Everybody's locked in like them man are
1: hard. The music is what it's all about. I love it just like you love it. That's why you're here. I'm here because I love to play. You don't come, I can't play, and I love to play. So, we don't make too many speeches because it's all about the music. You just heard a hardcore sequence of hot shot dub plates from down Jamaica way. Right about now, we're going to start to change the pace and change the style. During the course of the night, we're switching, we're swapping, we ride around the track together.
0: I said,

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And you just heard Morgue by Roll Deep, and that is, of course, the grime crew. If you are aware of anyone out of the grime scene at all, there's a good chance that they were in this group, because it's almost all of them. Anyone who started before like 2014 was in that group, I gotta say. And there's to that song, there's also a very cute video of a third grade teacher teaching anti-bullying to that exact track. It's great. Worth a watch, I gotta say. After that, we had Respect Me by Dizzy Rascal. Could only be Dizzy based on that voice, and that is off his second album, Showtime. After that, we had Hard by Breakage, Newham Generals, and David Rodigan. And if you've listened to this show, I promise you, you have heard his voice in a track. He's a very famous dancehall, reggae, dub DJ in the UK. Oftentimes he'll just go to sound clashes and he'll be the only white person in the audience. It's great. He really does live that life, man, and he does the scene very proud, I gotta say. So he seems to be very well respected over there. After that, we have Marka by Dub Physics, Skeptical, and Strategy. And in the background right now, we have Dark Matter by N-Type. Coming up in the show list, we have Kin Gathering, Psytrance Festival in Spicewood. And if you're going Infrasound this weekend up in Minnesota, on the 22nd, we have Chasing Status at the Concourse Project. And of course, at the 7 o'clock hour, we have Heavenly Pop Hits coming at you. And yeah, we're going to end with some more classics, excuse me. We got one more from Goth Tread, and we'll kind of go from there. Let's check it out.

All right, that has just about done it for me. This has been the Infrasound Sound System. You just heard Sinker by Gothtrad, V by Distance, and that one is off the Fabric Live 37 compilation mix track. One of the big breakout successes for dubstep as a genre back in the day. And we ended with Impervious by Silky. In the background right now, we have Shadows by Biome. If you liked anything I played, the track list as well as an archive of this show and a way to email me can all be found online at koop.org/infrasound sound system. I got one more for you. It is dubstep's second song. And that is Night by Benga and Koki. But yeah, stay tuned for Heavenly Pop Hits, HD3 Radio, and of course our website, koop.org. I'm out. See you guys next week. Peace.

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3: Okay.
4: Well, yeah, I was in the neighborhood, and I wanted to tell you about my new store that I'm running at the mall.
3: Great, I'd love to hear about it.
4: Yeah, it's called My Big Cups.
3: Okay.
4: Yeah, basically they're just big cups with some decorative designs on the side, and they hold just about 2 liters, 1.8 to be exact. As you can see here, we have a little soda left over in the bottle.
3: Ugh, what are you gonna do with that?
4: Well, what I like to do is take one of my disposable cups here and just empty out the rest. And we take one of our free baggies, which we include with the cup, and you can just seal that up and put it in the trash. Can I use this line here to return the page, or?
5: That's not a sound top.
6: Yeah. It's a big one, baby. Come on.
7: Check my big cup. 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